0: National Radio News.
1: Hello, I'm Shannon Kirkwood. The Federal Industry Minister says a landmark High Court decision on the expansion of a New South Wales coal mine pertains only to that state. The High Court ruled yesterday planning authorities are required to consider the emissions caused by burning fossil fuels overseas in approving fossil fuel projects. Tim Ayres has told the ABC the ruling relates to New South Wales law.
2: I mean, it's a High Court decision, but it's absolutely confined to the provisions of the New South Wales Act and the way that the New South Wales, I'll get the terminology wrong, but Planning Authority did their work.
1: The Minerals Council of Australia says it is alarmed by the ruling, warning it will send investment offshore. A new rental report shows capital city rent growth has stalled despite a rental shortage. David Wilson has more on Domain's rent report.
3: In the September quarter, Brisbane, Adelaide, Melbourne and Perth all recorded flat rental rates despite some of Australia's lowest vacancies. Combined capital city rents remained at an average of $700 a week for houses and rose just $10 for units. Sydney and Canberra were the only cities to record declines in rental rates of $5 and $10 respectively. Meanwhile, Darwin and Hobart were the only cities to record growth. Domain's chief residential economist Dr. Nicola Powell says it was a surprise to see rents stall in cities that have fewer rental properties available than the previous year. She adds low vacancies and flat rates suggest affordability pressures are becoming harder to ignore.
1: Israelis have held memorial events overnight, 3 years on since the Hamas terror attack in Israel. Families have paid tribute to their loved ones at the sites where 1,200 people were killed, including at the Nova Dance Festival in southern Israel. 251 people were also taken hostage. Shai Klein was one of the survivors of the Nova Dance Festival. He's recalled the moment to CBS News. He realised festival goers were under attack.
4: We knew that we had to get out of there. And so from that point on, I drove us into a field where we were then shot at from behind before fleeing our vehicle and my cousin's quick thinking to retrieve our car while we were on foot hiding in the dirt is what saved our lives. He drove us to safety from that field while I navigated and continued to take photos and videos.
1: In Perth, a councillor has joined the fight to save the local post office from closure. The Innaloo Post Office is due to shut its doors later this month. Perth Now is reporting Australia Post says declining visits and sustained financial losses have made the store unviable. City of Stirling Councillor Elizabeth Rea is seeking council support to lobby Australia Post and federal government ministers to keep the post office open, arguing the branch, which has been opened since 1967, continues to play a crucial role for the community. Barriers holding back job-seeking Australians with disability are being highlighted today as part of World Sight Day. Guide Dogs Australia New South Wales ACT's Screened Out campaign shows how online recruitment systems hinder those blind or with low vision searching for jobs. Campaigns and Public Affairs Manager Sarah Watts has told National Radio News 1 in 10 job ads ask for a driver's licence when the job involves no driving.
5: So we're finding that a lot of job applications are asking for a driver's license when there is actually no driving required in the role. This is something that we are finding and we need to update so that actually we are removing that barrier and more people with a disability or that don't have a license are able to apply for these jobs.
1: And in sport, in AFL, Sydney defender Nick Blakey is meeting with rival clubs in Melbourne today. Among the numerous clubs which have expressed interest, the Gold Coast Suns. Coach Damien Hardwick has reportedly travelled to Melbourne to speak with Blakey.
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7: Jack Gimbitsky.
6: Sitting right next to me. It's the last hour of our show now. Before we get into it, we're going to give you a hit of traffic and weather now. On the roads, nothing is being reported on the livetraffic.com
7: That's great.
6: Incidents list.
7: Well, I'll go to weather then.
6: Go
7: it's going to be 20 degrees today, Cameron. Partly cloudy conditions around 12. It should be sunny in the late afternoon, and it will be pretty gusty.
6: Lovely.
7: Friday will also be similar and sunny. Saturday is going to be 29 degrees with a little bit of rain, and then hopefully back to sunshine.
6: Lovely stuff, Jack. This next one here is Wave Has a Place by Beethoven from the album I See Them, I See Me. And then we'll be heading into our last interview of the day before we finish off Wine Chat, which is a discussion on East of Eden.
7: Yes, it is. John Steinbeck's novel has been recently adapted into a television series starring Florence

0: pew, and they've taken some interesting changes in the adaptation, and it's got people asking questions.
1: Up in arms, even.
0: Some are up in arms, but so that's all right.
1: We'll be exploring why East of Eden is a controversial text with Professor Paul Giles, a professor of English in the Institute for Humanities and Social Sciences at Australian Catholic University. So that's coming up in 10 minutes' time. This is Wave Has a Place by Babe Hoban. Babe Hoban, you're in the Thursday Daily on 2SCR 107.3.

0: The Allison Band. Name of that track there by Perry Keys. And on top of that was Talk It Over by Leon Bridges. You're listening to the Thursday Daily Show here on 2SER 107.3 with me, Jack Gembitsky. And now we're switching from music to literature. Have you ever read East of Eden by John Steinbeck? Have you ever cracked open that book? It's a 1952 family saga and one of the most quintessential American books of all time. Maybe you've recently watched Netflix's newest adaptation or even seen the earlier film version, 1955, with James Dean. Well, this classic text, East of Eden, was first met with actually a lot of criticism and caused a bit of controversy. We're joined today by Paul Giles, Professor of English in the Institute for Humanities and Social Sciences at Australian Catholic University, to talk about what those criticisms and controversy were and how the 2026 adaptation is kind of following suit in a number of different ways. I've got Paul on the line right now. Paul, how are you doing this morning?
1: I'm okay. Thanks, Jack. How are you?
0: I'm doing great. Here to talk about some literature with you. Very exciting. So, first of all, for people who maybe don't know what East of Eden is, what this book is, John Steinbeck, could you give us a little synopsis of East of Eden and maybe a bit of background on who Mr. Steinbeck is?
1: Well, Steinbeck is a sort of novelist who's mainly associated with California. His most famous novel is probably The Grapes of Wrath, which was published in 1938 and is about the Dust Bowl migrants who moved from Oklahoma to California in the middle of the economic depression. East of Eden was published later, 1952. It was his own favorite novel, and it's a kind of combination of a biblical allegory, you know, the whole idea of the Garden of Eden and yes. Cain and Abel and that kind of thing, sort of set against characters who are sort of developing in the California around the time of the First World War. So the main character, Kathy, works in a brothel. She is the kind of embodiment of Eve in the biblical allegory. Mm. And there are various battles within the family about revenge and money and lots of kind of gory stuff like that. It was a very popular novel. You know, I think the Bible and sex are two things that always sell very well,
0: yes,
1: particularly in America. And it did very well and was also a 1955 film with James Dean in one of his earliest roles.
0: Mm.
1: So that enhanced the popularity of the narrative as well.
0: Yes. And Steinbeck, given, yeah, he's written, you know, East of Eden and, like you said, Grapes of Wrath, a bit of a focus on the sort of working people's lived experiences, criticizing, you know, economic systems, getting to the nitty-gritty of what it's like to live in a more precarious type of lifestyle compared to maybe affluent writers or their topics.
1: Yeah, that was certainly what he was interested in the 1930s, the time of the Great Depression. Less so, I think, later in his career. He infamously became a supporter of the Vietnam War and was friendly with Lyndon Johnson when he was president. I think his main interest was actually in American mythologies of one kind or another.
0: Right.
1: I mean, he certainly liked the resilience of the working people and the kind of collective spirit and everything that went along with that. But he was also very keen on the idea of a kind of secular paradise, which
0: right.
1: he saw California as being, really, particularly in that sort of mid-20th century era. So, you know, he was a very popular and in some ways populist novelist, but he was also at some level part of the establishment as well, particularly later on.
0: Right. And, yeah, given that his texts deal with a lot of sort of moral questions and a bit of didacticism, you know, the sort of art and education kind of going hand in hand, because there's a bit of a stir in the 1950s literary landscape.
1: Yes, it did. I mean, I think it, as I say, the kind of biblical side of things, you know, the battle between good and evil,
0: yes,
1: was something that gave it a kind of an apparition of being a kind of worthy or even a moralistic narrative. That didn't go down too well with a lot of the New York critics, particularly
0: right.
1: the ones, you know, who were like Edmund Wilson and people like that in New York and the Ivy League universities, who saw sort of Steinbeck as a bit of a folksy writer.
0: Yes.
1: They didn't much like his, you know, his appealing to the masses in that kind of way. And they thought that he was a bit plodding in terms of his symbolism. You know, and it is true, I think, that the Abel and Cain story is, you know, he gives it all its worth in the
0: right.
1: book. It's recapitulated through Adam and Charles and then Aaron and Caleb. So it's a bit heavy weather from that point of view. But I think one of the things that really attracted Americans to the book was its representation of place.
0: Mm.
1: You know, it's a very evocative, you know, sort of invocation of Salinas, particularly a town in western California, and that idea of the particular kind of pastoral locality is very strong in the book.
0: Right, and speaking of this sort of interesting change in his career, right? Sort of exploring the downtrodden, lived experiences, but then also cozying up with Lyndon B. Johnson for the Vietnam War. You know, historians are kind of looking at his views towards people from various racial backgrounds as maybe what we would consider now to be a bit problematic. And with a new Netflix adaptation on the way, starring Florence Pugh, audiences are probably, you know, looking at these criticisms, maybe didacticism, racism, American values, to maybe be rectified, challenged. How do you adapt that? So how's this new Netflix adaptation tackling East of Eden and incorporating some of these critiques?
1: Well, I mean, one of the interesting things about the new series is that it was filmed in New Zealand, you know, not in California.
0: Well, now that is interesting.
1: In America. So I think that was mainly for financial reasons. I mean, I think the New Zealand, you know, Screen Board put up a large amount of money. So I don't think it was anything to do with the kind of thematic decision.
0: Right.
1: But what it does mean in part is that there's less emphasis in the book on California in the series in California as a place.
0: Mm.
1: What Kazan has done is to put more emphasis on the characters, you know, and it's a story about characters. Whereas the book starts in California, the series starts in Boston. You know, it starts on the eastern seaboard, and then they move to California later on. So there is a different emphasis. Obviously, there is much more focus in the series on the character of Kathy, Florence Pugh, who plays her, and you know, that she does lots of bad things. She sets fire to the house. She murders people. She poisons people. But whereas Steinbeck is just very scathing about her, seeing her as really an embodiment of evil, what the series does is to try to explain her, partly in terms of her, you know, sort of being downtrodden by men. I mean, both in terms of her own family and, you know, there is a sort of a story of sexual abuse, which is hinted at in the novel, but is made much more explicit in the television series. So it's much more sympathetic to Kathy, and it's also more sympathetic to the Chinese Americans. I mean, there's a big role in the television series for Lee, who is the kind of servant of the Trask family, played by Hoon Lee. Very, very good performance, actually. But he's given a much larger role than he has in the book. So you could say it's more focused around issues of gender and multiculturalism, really. But, you know, that is a normal kind of thing when adaptations are made. I mean, it's reimagined in terms of contemporary values. So I don't think there's anything wrong with that, but there is definitely a shift of emphasis there.
0: Right. Now, we're almost out of time for this section here, Paul, but the last thing I'd like to say is, if you're looking to get into a John Steinbeck or even East of Eden, do you think the Netflix adaptation is a good place to start, or should you go back to the source material itself?
1: You know, East of Eden is a 600-page novel, so it's not going to be everybody's cup of tea.
0: Right.
1: And the TV series, which is 7 hours long, I think does a very good job in sort of covering a lot of the ground. I think it's better than the film, 1955, because that was only 2 hours. So it didn't have, you know, the extent, the range. Steinbeck's novel is deliberately slow-paced, and the fact that the TV series has got 7 hours to play with means that it can get into more detail, doesn't have to rush. You know, it can linger on silences, which is one of the things that Steinbeck liked. So I think it's definitely worthwhile. I mean, it obviously misses out a lot that's in the book. And you know, so I think that would be another option if people were seriously interested in Steinbeck. And actually, the book continues to be popular. It was chosen by Oprah Winfrey some years ago as one of her book club choices. So it's still selling very well.
0: Oh, well, I think that's a pretty good, yeah, I think at the very least, options for what you would like to do to explore is we can all agree on having options is great.
1: Yeah,
0: Paul, that's all the time we've got today. Thank you so much for dropping by to talk about Steinbeck, East of Eden, this morning on the show. It's been great having you here.
1: Thanks, Jack. Bye-bye.
0: Thank you, Paul. Bye bye. That was Paul Giles, Professor of English in the Institute for Humanities and Social Sciences at Australian Catholic University, talking to us about the criticisms and adaptations of East of Eden by John Steinbeck. This track here is called Coalesce by Now Always Fades, here on 2SER.

0: 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Become a 2SER subscriber before October 16 to go into the draw to win the rare chance to guest host a program on 2SER. 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
3: Get amongst it to celebrate 2SER. 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
3: 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By Your Side by Love Tempo featuring Leon.
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3: win@2ser.com. This track here is called The Laugh Is In The Eyes by Julia Holter. This is our last hour here on the Thursday Daily Show. We've got about half an hour left. I'm going to spin you some great classic hits. I'm going to wrap up a little bit of that Blandy chat as well.
4: Absolutely.
3: Laugh is in the eyes, Cameron.
4: There's still a little bit left in the bottom of the glass.
3: How charming.

Hi there, it's Jodie Phyllis, member of The Clouds, Jung Lovers, and a solo artist. And I just want to say I love 2SER. I listen every day because the music is just the best. The other reason I love 2SER is because of their dedication to Australian independent music. That is just precious. I thank 2SER for being there, and I want you to be there forever.

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1: That there was Sleep Song by Ned Collette from Mixed Light. Before that was The Laugh Is in the Eyes by Julia Holter. You're listening to the Thursday Daily here on 2SER 107.3 with me, Cameron Furlong, for this last 15 minutes of our show before we take our leave and make way for Vinnie Ramone in the Outpost. But before that, I'm going to finish off this little listen to Cal and my conversation about brandy in France, Cognac and Armagnac. Just a little, the little bit left in the glass to enjoy of this little taste. That we'll talk food pairings and what and Cal's recommendation for this week on this installment of Wine Chat.
2: Brandy chats here on Wine Chat. Today we're brandy chat, but we're also been cuisine chat. And so, when should you drink brandy, and can you pair it with food, or is it a standalone beverage?
3: So this sort of goes back into the tiers I was talking about. Stuff that is in that VS, younger, fresher, is usually more in that aperitif category. It's pretty common to see these mixed with things like soda water or ginger beer or in a mixed drink. Obviously, I know, like, I believe, like, Hennessy and Coke is quite popular in both America and South Africa. But, yeah, like, the younger stuff is meant to be sort of in that more aperitif, pre-dinner style. Whereas I think once you start getting into those older statements, the idea is they're meant to be drunk without adornment. And these really are usually positioned as things to support a dessert. Anything with chocolate in it, like, incredible. Hard, rich cheeses, incredible. Dried fruits, like, totally, right? These sort of things, I think, pair really, really well. And I think gastronomically is where, especially Armagnac, I think can really, really shine, is once you start to find these really unique characteristics in an Armagnac and start pairing them with either a unique cheese or a unique dessert presentation, it's when these things can escape the gravity of their original specification and move from beyond being like, oh, you're not just drinking a spirit, you are drinking a thing that is... has terroir, has precision to it, and really can elevate a dining experience in a way in which I don't think drinking like a Bundy rum with dessert would necessarily quite tick the same boxes. Nothing against Bundaberg, just
2: you. No, of course not.
3: The first brown spirit I could think of.
2: Very Australian of you to have Bundy rum on the brain, you know, despite
3: it. I always do.
2: despite brandy, despite our conversations about cognac and Armagnac,
3: yeah.
2: Very patriotic of you to remember Bundy rum. And, Cal, I've got my pen and paper out.
3: Mm.
2: It's the tip is just cresting the third surface of the page. My hand is trembling. I'm in anticipation of my next question. What is the wine of the week this week? And so what are you drinking? What's good?
3: I decided to go for two things here.
2: Two wines?
3: Two brandies, in fact.
2: Two brandies.
3: Yeah, well, it felt mean for me to do either an Armagnac or a Cognac, so I've got one of each.
2: You couldn't possibly choose.
3: Yeah, I couldn't. I think both of these are really interesting products. So this is the first I'm going to talk about, the Chateau Lebel. It's a Bass Armagnac, which is on that more, you know, fruity, light, better for early drinking. This is called the Ice 3 Years. It's a three-year-old Armagnac, and this is very much sort of designed for the younger drinker. It is meant to be for like aperitifs or cocktails or to be served on ice. It's fresh, it's bright, it's vibrant. I think a lot of people haven't tried Armagnac before because there's this assumption that they're all like big and a little bit stodgy and a little bit serious. But This, I think, is a really great example for people who want to sort of start understanding what's going on here. If you were using an Armagnac for cocktails, this would be, I think, a really great option to use there. Chateau Lebel makes all sorts of stuff and gets very, very serious very, very quickly. But this is sort of what I would consider a really great entry-level option. And then in Cognac, I wanted to talk about the Mary Melrose Grand Champagne VS. All organic, this Cognac, which I think is really, really cool. This is a really, really solid place. Obviously, the big four houses, like, you know, people have probably seen Remy Martin and Hennessy, and you've probably tried them if you have any interest in those sort of spirits. But I think there are a lot of really cool independent producers doing some really awesome stuff. And I think Mary Melrose is a great example of one of those producers. If you want to sort of start understanding what cognac looks outside of the four houses, this is one I would strongly recommend. checking out. They also do this cool thing where all the labels are like Paleolithic cave drawings that are found in the region, which I don't know. That I think that's pretty fun. The Chateau Lebel, Bass Armagnac 3-year, and the Miri Melrose Grand Champagne VS are my two recommendations this week.
1: That was Wine Chat for this week. Just a little taster, maybe less of a little taster, a bit of a big taster this week of our chat on brandy, but there's plenty more where that came from. Just head over to the Wine Chat Spotify. That chat, full chat, will be up there after the show today at 12 o'clock. So if you're keen on that, like I was on brandy, check that one out. You're on the Thursday Daily here on 2SER 107.3. Got 10 minutes before we have to get out of here. This here next one is I Will Eat My Heart in the Morning by This Is Lorelei on the Thursday Daily on 2SER 107.3.
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0: This is You Don't Know Because It's My Life by Kurt Vile from the album Philadelphia's Been Good to Me. And Sydney's been good to me, Jack, this morning.
1: I think it's been good to both of us, Cameron.
0: Absolutely.
1: It's been a great morning here at 2SER.
0: Thank you so much for joining us again on the Thursday Daily here on 2SER 107.3. Vinnie Ramone and the Outpost coming up next. Huge shout out to our producers, Hannah, Jan, Wayne, Siobhan, Cal, for bringing us all those wonderful stories this
1: thing.
0: Morning. And we'll catch you next week. Have a great weekend.
1: We shall. We will. Get into it.
0: We'll be back. As promised. Same time, same place on 2SER 107.3.
1: 2SER.

0: Okay, son. I've got a whole pile of squirrels here to skin. So why don't you make yourself useful and provide some entertainment?
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0: I said some entertainment. Ah, that's nice.

0: 2SER acknowledges the custodians of the Gadigal and Darug lands from which we broadcast. An absolutely beautiful song from the great Paddy Griffin, a song called Sundown, to open up today's Outpost show. That's from an album she released during 2022 called Tape. It was previously unreleased demos and home recordings by Paddy Griffin, and that song, Sundown, was one she wrote about the passing of her own father. Welcome to The Outpost. My name is Vinnie Ramone. You are now tuned into The Outpost here at 2SER.
1: Today's show, it's a continuation of my 20 years of The Outpost feature specials. It's part four today of a five-part series coming to you from my beach shack home studio. We're continuing on with the year 2022 today.

from where we left off last week. We'll see how we go. We might get as far as 2024, maybe. It's going to be all about the music today, so a lot less of the talking from me and lots more of the great music. Let's get straight into it. The next four or five songs I'm going to play are some of my favourite Australian releases of 2022, starting off with Alana Russick, former singer, of course, with the Hummingbirds. Alana released a great solo album, Memories Pass Each Other, 2SER 107.3.

Hi, this is Dave Favors from Stanley Records and Dave Favors and the Roadside Ashes. I love listening to The Outpost and 2SER, and that's why I'm a 2SER passionate subscriber.

the amazing voice of Adrian Lenker there, fronting Big Thief from their album Dragon New Warm Mountain, I Believe in You. The song you heard from that record was called Certainty. Before Big Thief, we went with a heap of Australian music released during 2022. We opened up with Alana Russick, She Leapt, Dave Favors and the Roadside Ashes, Cleveland, Crank Williams and Patsy Decline, Summer Wine, their take on a Lee Hazelwood classic, Workhorse out of South Australia, Road a River, and Sam Shenazzi, local favourite from his record Days I Won't Forget. We heard the song Where Everything Starts. We're going to go with one more song out of 2022 before we move on to 2023. During what is my part four of a five-part weekly feature I'm calling 20 Years of the Outpost. Out of Brisbane via Rockhampton, Halfway released an amazing record in 2022 called On the Ghost Line with Hands of Lightning. 2SER 107.3.

You are tuned into The Outpost with Vinnie Ramone, coming to you from my beach shack home studio this afternoon, working my way through 20 years of The Outpost, a five-part feature special, part four today. We opened up that bracket of songs with Halfway, 1994, from their 2022 record On the Ghost Line with Hands of Lightning. From there, well, we moved into 2023. We heard Jason Isbell, Strawberry Woman. The Toowoomba-based Mount Morning from their debut record Restorations. We heard Wishbone. Natalie Merchant, her first album in a long, long time, was released that year. An album called Keep Your Courage. From that one, we heard the track Come On Aphrodite. Local artist Babafa, from her debut album Brighter Side of Blue, we heard How the Time Is Ticking. And we finished up there with another local debut album by the band Concrete Sea, from the album Australian Dream, their track Hotel in the Rule. Let's hear now from a few more great records released during 2023. Out of Norway, Aldalona released an album called Drawn to the Devil.

0: A bunch of songs there released during 2023. We opened up with Aldolona, Aeroplanes Number 4, The National, Eucalyptus, Perry Keys from what was my 2023 Outpost Album of the Year, Black and White Town. We heard Streets of a Black and White Town, Mark Muldray, Wisteria Sleep, and just then Nathan Seek's Geelong-based artist with his track Cassette in the Tape Deck. You are tuned into the Outpost with Vinnie Ramone, coming to you from my beach shack home studio this afternoon. 20 years of the Outpost, a feature special. Let's now move straight into the year 2024 to SER 107.3.
1: It's all for Canning Basin, an ode to Canning Basin. For our folks who are listening, it's the Canning Basin Blues.

baby, baby, fiction, yeah, fiction. Fiction. What's left off of me, baby?

Leaving Chicago, Southwest Chief, past the old brick buildings on Bootlegger Streets. At the back of the train, in the cold Midwest wind, I hear her engine howl, and I feel alive again. Southwest Chief, let your whistle blow. Wherever you're heading, I wanna go. Racing through cornfields and nameless small towns, porch lights coming on as the sun's going down. And folks I've known and loved keep crossing my mind as the chief keeps on pushing and making up lost time. And I remember my friend, Bill Morrissey. We were gonna write a song, but that never came to be. Make it a blues, he said. Sweet, tough, and sincere, 'cause we only come around once.

Kansas City has lightning, Colorado has rain. The simple things in life are so hard to explain. Like your lover's voice whispering your name, or a prairie sunrise from the back of a train. The hills of Santa Fe are dusted with snow, and spirits dance above the land of the Navajo. So I say an old prayer that I learned as a child about the hopeless, the helpless, the damned, and the wild.

He's from Chicago on the Southwest Chief, riding steel wheels and searching for some peace. Crossing the Mojave, coyotes running by, then through the mountains where the condors still fly. Soon freeways and track tones are all that I can see, so I close my eyes and think about what the future might be. The conductor hollers, "It's the end of the line, but I think I'll stay right here and ride you one more time." Southwest Chief, let your whistle blow wherever you're heading.

The songs you heard there from 2024 were, first up, Kankawa Nagara, from an album that picked up that year's AMP Award, a song called Canning Basin Blues. Then we heard from Oliver, a debut album some 30 years in the making. Dave Orwell on lead vocals for a song called Pages of Jaw. Tori Forsyth, All We Are, from her record All We Have Is Who We Are. The amazing pairing of Gillian Welsh and David Rawlings. From their latest record, Woodland, we heard the track Hashtag. And we closed there with David Alvin and Jimmy Dale Gilmore. Their second collaborative record, an album called Texicali. From that one, the track Southwest Chief. You are tuned to The Outpost with Vinnie Ramone. My 20 years of The Outpost feature special coming to you from my beach shack this afternoon. It's part four today, the final chapter on next week's Outpost show, before I'm back in to the 2SER studios live during the station's radiothon. Nick Cave and the Bad Seeds released the album Wild God during 2024. It included this next great song, one that featured the late Anita Lane.

0: not under pressure.
1: I guess that's how we make up songs. I remember we were in bed and then we imagined somebody upstairs. I don't even know if we heard footsteps or imagined footsteps and then imagined a story. That was in that little place opposite Brixton Prison. I guess they didn't realize that everyone wasn't like that. We tried to write a contract of love, but we only got as far as doing the border. There was never any words in it, which I thought said a lot more than anything else.

We opened up that bunch of songs from 2024 with Nick Cave and the Bad Seeds, Oh Wow, Oh Wow. From there, we went upstate New York and heard from the Felice Brothers, New York by Midnight. Then Sivert Høyem out of Norway, Not Enough Light. And just then, the Panisse Brothers featuring Nico Case on a track called I Don't Need That Anymore. Thanks for listening to The Outpost today. My name is Vinny Ramon. Hope you are enjoying my 20 years of The Outpost feature specials. Next week, the final part before I am back live in the 2SER studios for Radiothon. 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I'm going to leave you now with Wire Bluff from an album called Field of Elephants, a song called Gotta Find a Magic Place. 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
1: Gotta find a magic place, somewhere I can feel the wind,
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1: that I'm someone else.

0: goodbye.
1: Well, it might be great, may you want to say goodbye, but I want to say hello. Welcome to the show. My name is Andre. The name of this program is The Hands of Time. Psychedelic era music is what I'm about for 2 weeks, 2 hours here every single week. Rummaging through the lost and forgotten corners of music from the mid-60s through to the mid-70s. Jumping around the vagaries of what I term psychedelic music, or psychedelic music from the psychedelic era. So something, music that's not necessarily trippy in nature, if you want, if you will, but from an era when, well, almost not quite anything goes, but it was an era of musical freedom, which inspires me to this day, and hopefully it inspires you, regular listener. Well, hello if you are a new listener. Just then, the wonderful Moby Grape from their self-titled album, a great track called Bitter Wind. Mixed bag on the show today. No particular theme. Be jumping around I'll start off with some more kind of rootsy, bluesier sounds, through some psych, maybe some harder rock towards the end. Up next, a band. I'm not sure if they are from this area, but they call themselves Linn County.

The feature album this week on 2SER is Coalesce by Now Always Fades. The NAM Melbourne producer's sophomore record is a beautifully designed excursion through late-night rhythms, emotive trip-hop, and dream-laden electro-soul. 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

안 나오니까.

to SCRFM 107.3, Hands of Time, Psychedelic Era Sounds. Just then, a band called the Dirty Blues Band put out two albums in 68, I believe, featuring a guy called Glenn Ross Campbell, who was in a band I played a few times on the show, an interesting American band called The Misunderstood, who one of the few American kind of garage bands that went into psychedelia, that moved from the US to the UK. Did two albums. Also featured Rod Piazza, who became pretty well known in blues circles in the 90s in particular as a harmonica player and blues singer. Straight blues, that is. But their albums are very blues-based, but at times I kind of do like the more slightly psych-tinged R&B blues. And playing that on the show from time to time. Just before that, a band called Proof and their cover of Hoochie Man. Or Hoochie Coochie Man, and a band from Iowa that started off calling themselves, was it the Outcasts? The Prophets, that's right. And then moved to San Francisco and called themselves Linn County, which was where they were actually from. Did three pretty solid albums. That was from a track from their second album called Fever Shot. The track we heard from it was called, was the title track, Fever Shot. Where to next here on the Hands of Time? Let's go to hear a track from a band called Eden's Children. To us here.

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to SCRFM 107.3 Hands of Time. It's just then Lincoln Street exit. Time has come. Gonna die. Demian before that. A track called Todd's Tune. Little Free Rock before that. A track called Roman Summer Nights. And Yesterday's Children at the top of that bracket. Evil Woman. Psychedelic Era Sounds is what this show is about. Usually forgotten in nature. Let's keep that going with a great band called Velvet Fog.

Hi, I'm David Tom. I'm a producer at the Wednesday Daily, and I host whenever I can. I love 2SER because of the people that show up every day to make this place happen, to build community and make people's days just a little bit better.

to a CRFM 107.3 and a great English band called Skin Alley, taken from their first album from 69 or 1970, produced by Dick Taylor from The Pretty Things. Was it self-titled, that album? I believe it was. And a great track called Living in Sin. Yes, self-titled. They then moved to the primarily folk label Transatlantic for some of their later albums. Played a couple of their tracks on the show in the past, more from the later period. There's a great compilation which came out called Bad Words and Evil People. Hands of Time, psychedelic era sounds, pretty much guaranteeing that the vast majority of the tracks and bands on the show you would not have heard of. But I'm not doing that to be obscure. I'm doing it because I love digging up music that I think is fantastic and has been overlooked and deserves a wider hearing. Before Skin Alley, we heard an Italian performer from the early 70s called Armando Piazza, from Naples, I believe he was. Did a couple of albums in the early 70s, 72, 73. We heard a track from the first album, Suan, title track. Notable because it features American kind of folk jazz musician Sean Phillips playing the guitar and bass. The reissue is actually more credited to him than Armando Piazza. I guess Sean Phillips does have a slightly bigger profile. But a really lovely track called Birds. And Velvet Fog before that, Yellow Cave Woman. Let's go to an American band now who is the cover of their album. Rips off Robert Crumb in a pretty blatant way. I'm sure Robert Crumb was not paid for it or authorised it. The album's called Keep On Truckin'. Track from it's called Every Day. To us, yeah.

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English band that started as a blues band, backing touring musicians such as Albert King. They were called Steamhammer, and a track from their third album, which is called Mountains. The track was called I Wouldn't Have Thought. Hands of Time, Psychedelic Era Sounds here on 2SCRFM 107.3 with me, Andre. Hope you're enjoying the show. Ice King, before a band called Ice, before that, an album called Saga of the Ice King. A track called Asgard. Flaming Youth before that. A track of theirs called Changes. Interesting in that they formed to back John Walker, the other one of the Walker Brothers with Scott Walker. And then they took on the name Flaming Youth. Notable for they featured one Phil Collins on drums. And not long after he left that band, he joined Genesis. But the album that track comes from is not bad. The track is called Changes. The Illusion, before that, Bright Eyes. And from Holland, a band called Fairy Tale. Great track called Yesterday's Tears. And from Philadelphia, atop that bracket, Surprise. Spelt S-U-R-P-R-I-Z-E with an exclamation mark. Pretty sure Private Press album, which came out in 1972. Recorded in, yes, I said the city of Philadelphia. But almost three quarters of the way through the show here on 2SCR. Hope you can stick with me right through to the end. Let's hear something Australian now from Dave Miller. 2SCR.

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To OCR, I want to 7.3 Hands of Time. Now, a band with an Icelandic name, Geyser, spelt G-E-Y-S-I-R, and apparently three of the four members of the band were Icelandic. Three of the four band members were actually Canadian. One was Icelandic, but the album had an Icelandic title, which is utterly unpronounceable. They put out one great album in 1974. Even though that's quite folky, that chord progression really sounds like "I Want to Be Your Dog" by the Stooges. Anyway, before that, one of a succession of very, how can I put it, odd, unflatteringly, let's say unattractive men who performed in duos in the 70s. There seems to be a succession of them, guys like Batdorf and Rodney. They just insisted on calling their band just after their names. But that was another one. McDonald and Sherby from an album called Catharsis, which came out in 1974. Christian rock, believe it or not. Pretty heavy on the psychedelic element, though. The track we heard was called Adoraine. And Dave Miller before that, Don't You Think It's Time. How much longer have we got to go? About 50 minutes left of the show. Hope you're enjoying it so far. To us, yeah, Hands of Time.

Hi, my name is Will. I'm a host of the Monday Daily Show. I love 2SER because it gives journalism students like myself a kickstart in their career.

coming towards the end of The Hands of Time for another edition this week. Many thanks for tuning in. If you enjoyed it, I'll be back at the same time next week, so do join me. Just then we heard a California band called Tarantula, and self-titled album from 69. The track was called Electric Guru, founded by the bassist and vocalist from a band with a totally different sound, Spanky and Our Gang, who had some big hits, but very much in a sunshine pop vein. And that was not sunshine pop. Before that, Anglo-German band called Hallelujah, from their album called Hallelujah Babe, from, what are you looking at, 1971. The track was called ZIP. Before that, Geyser, Icelandic-Canadian band, taking me out this week. Won't hear the full track, but lovely album by a band called Still Life, a track called Love Song Number 6. You're on 2SCR. This has been The Hands of Time.

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1: Hello, I'm Lewis Donaldson. The opposition leader has called on the Albanese government to scrap the ban on credit card surcharges. Small business owners have expressed anger over the ban, saying they're being forced to absorb the cost or pass it on to customers. The ATO met with small business owners yesterday after it decided to stop accepting credit card payments following the ban on credit card surcharges. Angus Taylor says the policy should be reversed.
2: Get rid of the ban, axe the ban that they've put on the ability of small businesses to pay tax with their credit cards. You know why they're doing it? Because they don't want to pay the surcharge. And yet, in the last couple of days, they've said to small businesses, you've got to absorb the surcharges. The hypocrisy of this government knows no bounds.
1: Victorian doctors have rejected the latest state government pay deal. Shannon Kirkwood has the details.
3: The 12-month pay deal was presented to doctors after last week's statewide industrial action. It included a lump sum payment and a 10% increase for doctors in training. The Australian Salaried Medical Officers Federation says of the more than half of its members who participated in this week's ballot, 89% voted no to the deal. The federation says it fails to keep doctors in the state or address unsustainable working hours, fatigue and patient safety. Further discussions will be held to try and reach an agreement.
1: A US citizen who survived an execution attempt last week has a long road to recovery, according to her attorney. 50-year-old Krista Pike survived a failed lethal injection. She was sentenced to death in 1996 over the torture and murder of her classmate. Pike's attorney Randy Spivey says she awoke angry and confused.
4: It was our understanding that Krista was brain dead and that life support would be removed the next day. But on Tuesday, to the shock of everyone, including me, including her team, and including the medical team, Krista woke up and began talking. I do not have an explanation for what happened between Monday night and Tuesday morning.
1: Australia has become the first country to endorse a global plan to double the number of homes with rooftop solar by 2030. Minister for Climate Change and Energy and President of Negotiations for COP31,

0: From Beyond Blue shows 41% of Australians sought support for their mental health over the past year, with fewer people delaying or going without. CEO Georgie Harmon says the findings are encouraging.
1: More people are reporting recent experiences of anxiety and depression now than they were during COVID. What seems to be changing, though, is how people are responding to that distress. Rather than waiting for it to develop further, we're seeing that more people are reaching out sooner before they're really struggling. And this is exactly the shift that we want to see.
0: And in sport, the Queensland Government has launched a new regional hub pilot program of the Queensland Academy of Sport in Townsville today. It will support young regional athletes and strengthen the pipeline for the Brisbane 2032 Olympic Games.
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3: 2SER wishes to acknowledge the custodians of the land from which we broadcast, the Gadigal people of the Eora Nation and the Wadumatagal clan of the Darug Nation, and their elders past, present and emerging. We acknowledge and respect their continuing culture and the contribution they make to the life of this city and this region.

0: Hello and welcome back to Thursday Drive on 2SER 107.3. I'm your host for this afternoon, David, and joining me on the show, as always, Meredith Welch. Meredith, what's up?
1: I'm a little offended that you said, I am your host. That felt like a singular thing. You and I are a duo. We're the John and Paul. We're the Simon and Garfunkel. Don't forget this. Don't cut me out of this damn show. If this ship is sinking, I'm going down with it. I'm good today.
0: We could both be hosts.
1: Yeah, we are. But you said it in any...
0: I always call myself the co-host. So I was just, you know, feeling...
1: No matter what, I'm glad to be here with you today, Davo. It's a beautiful day in Sydney.
0: It is.
1: I was walking through the city and I felt like a turtle sunbathing. I was getting all the sun on my shell, just feeling warm. And it made me think of the question, which is our question of the day, which has a lot to do with the weather. Which celebrity, if they died, would you be heartbroken about?
0: Yes, on this lovely day, let's be reminded of death.
1: Well, it did actually make me think of it because whenever it's sunny, I think about the Beatles because the Beatles feel like a sunny day to me.
0: They have a lot of songs about the sun.
1: So many. And when Paul McCartney dies, which he will one day, I'm going to be absolutely distraught. I'm going to probably have like a little... I'm going to wear black for a week because that's my family member.
0: I'm going to carry his picture in my wallet.
1: No, genuinely, that's my family member and my close friend. So that's our question for this week. You can message us at the 2SER Thursday Drive Instagram. That's at 2SER Thursday Drive. Or you can text us at 0468. Wait, hold on.
0: You got this.
1: I can do this. No, I can't remember the number. Dave, I never remember the number. Can you say it for me?
0: 0468441073.
1: 0468441073. That's why we work. I forget the number and then you remember.
0: And I'm staring at the number constantly.
1: You have it tattooed on the back of your eyelids. Can you just play some music for me, Davo?
0: Yes, before we go on and on, let's hear On and On featuring Reginald AK by The Bamboos. 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

0: that was Dummy by Now Always Fades. You're listening to 2SER 107.3. Joining me on the mic is Sydney's least dummy radio host, Meredith Welch. What's up?
1: Thank you, Dave-O. I'm the least dummy? Stop it, you. You're listening to Thursday Drive with Meredith and Dave-O.
0: It's true.
1: And it's everybody's favorite time of day. It's time for Dave-O to tell you the weather in a really excited and exuberant voice. And traffic.
0: And traffic. Well, let's start with traffic.
2: 2SER traffic.
0: In Sydney this week, there is actually no live traffic updates. So on to weather. Tomorrow, we're looking at sunny. No rain with highs of 23 and lows of 11. On Saturday, a shower or two, highs of 29, lows of 16. And on Sunday, partly cloudy, highs of 25 and lows of 18. And on Monday, a shower or two is developing with highs of 32.
1: Yuck.
0: So stinky hot rain.
1: Ew. That's the title of my album. Stinky Hot Rain.
0: Stinky Hot Rain.
1: Yeah. That's what they called me in high school. Thank you for that, Dave-O.
0: No worries.
1: Can you also, this is you as in the listener. If there's a celebrity that would really break your heart if you found out they died, please text us about it and tell
0: us. Yeah, we want to know.
1: We want to know. 0468441073. That's 0468441073. Or message us on the Instagram at 2SER Thursday Drive.
0: Yes, let us know what celebrity death would break your heart the most.
1: Break it!
0: We've got a whole lineup of voodoo dolls in the studio
1: Oh, yeah.
0: And by
1: Dave Grohl. other people that people like. Jake Gyllenhaal. Actually, famously, no one likes either of those guys at the moment. Play some music before I dig myself in the hole.
0: We got a couple messages, and then we'll hear a song.
1: Oh.
0: By Future Roots. It's called Yoruba.
1: Thank you.
0: Enjoy these messages.
3: Hello, this is Reese from 2SER. I'm a producer on Wednesday Drive. And I love 2SER because it gives me the chance to really get involved in the community. 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
2: Mm-hmm.
1: The song you just heard was Extol by Matt Magic, a cover of Aphex Twin, one of my favorite songs, Extol.
2: You're saying this to me for... yes, I'm nodding.
1: I'm really just saying this to anybody who's listening.
2: Hi, Davo. I'm Meredith. This is Thursday Drive. And that song was wonderful.
1: Yeah, it was.
2: It's everyone's favorite... Well, second favorite time of week, because I already said that our favorite time of week was weather and traffic.
1: Well, I think our favorite time of the week is Thursday Drive.
2: Yeah.
1: And then within that, there's
2: multiple favorite bits. And then, Well, we do a quiz show every week with our fabulous producer, Riley Bone.
3: What's up, David, Meredith, and Farhan?
2: Yes.
4: Wah-wah.
2: I was just about to introduce our other producer, Farhan.
3: Sorry, beat you to the punch.
2: You did. Riley.
4: Don't punch me all at once.
2: Riley, you
1: stop
2: have
1: fighting,
2: a quiz
1: guys.
2: Every... Let women speak. Riley, you have a quiz every week.
3: Yep.
2: It's called Game of Bones because you're Riley Bone.
3: Yep.
2: And you are the quiz master.
3: Uh-huh.
2: And this is Game of Bones.
3: Yes, sir.
2: And we're going to play Game of Bones. Can you please tell us what it's about this week?
3: It's all about... So the movie Digger came out. The Tom Cruise movie.
1: Yeah.
4: Mm-hmm.
1: I saw it.
3: I'm seeing it this weekend, so no spoilers, please. But it's all about dig... Well, it's not. I don't know if it's about this, but it's called Digger. So it's all the quizzes are about digging and holes and dirt. Mm-hmm.
2: Didn't Shia LaBeouf already do about a movie about
4: this? He did.
2: Okay, anyways. Play the sting.
3: Holes is good.
2: Play the sting.

0: Game of Bones.
1: Okay, Riley Bone, take it away.
2: I'll hit you with question one. What is the difference between a shovel and a spade?
1: Meredith, does a shovel have like a flat end and a spade has a pointed end?
2: That's technically correct, but what are their uses? Like, what is the difference? Like, what would you use one for?
3: And wait, this is unfair. You work with shovels.
4: Yeah, I was going to say, you work with...
1: No, I don't. I work with paint, okay? But I work
3: but
1: around.
3: But next,
1: I walk
3: next
1: past
3: door, you know?
2: Yeah, they're neighbours.
1: Sometimes. Is a spade meant for, like, piercing the ground and a shovel is meant for actually getting all of the dirt out?
2: That's pretty close. I'm just going to give it to you because these two aren't chiming in. So,
3: okay.
2: A shovel is for moving like loose soil around, and a spade is for like cutting up hard soil, like condensed soil.
1: So basically,
2: yeah,
1: 1 point to me.
2: Yeah,
1: let's
2: one
1: go.
2: Point. Number two, starting in Sydney, if you dug a hole straight through the globe, cartoon style, where would you end up?
4: Fine, in the middle of the ocean.
2: Yes.
3: I'm gonna say like Scandinavia.
2: No, it is
4: do I have
2: the
4: to
2: ocean.
4: Name the specific ocean.
2: Yeah.
4: Atlantic Ocean.
2: It's the Atlantic Ocean.
3: Okay.
2: But what is the closest country to where you would be? Like, what is the closest landmass?
1: Directly on the other side of the world.
2: Yeah.
1: From us. Is it China?
3: I'm saying somewhere in Europe.
4: Fine, Ecuador.
2: It's Portugal. So.
3: Oh.
1: I said China because that is a thing from American TV shows.
2: Yep.
1: Okay. And one dumb point for Meredith. Next question, please.
2: Question three. What is the best Y level in Minecraft to find diamonds?
4: I don't know. Negative. Is it a negative?
2: It is a negative, yeah.
3: Does the base, like, when you start the game, does it start at zero?
2: No, that starts at 64.
3: Oh, ooh. What?
1: We okay. don't even have our games expert, Luca, here.
2: Well, Luca's late.
4: I'm going to go negative 10 to negative 20.
2: No.
3: I'm going to go negative 90.
1: What's the answer?
2: It's negative 59.
3: Okay, so another 59.
2: Yeah, I guess closest.
4: The flying 59.
2: Question four. What is the name of the largest hole in the world and where is it?
1: We're children. Is it... I mean, hole. Does that
3: define
1: can,
3: hole?
1: Can you? Do you mean canyon? Like,
2: people came together to make the biggest
4: oh,
2: hole.
4: Oh, it was a man-made hole.
2: Yes.
1: Hole.
2: Yes.
1: Man-made.
2: Like
1: hole.
2: They tried to dig and see
4: does
2: as
4: the
2: close
4: hole
2: as they
4: still
2: could
4: exist?
2: Get to the. Yes.
3: Is it a mine?
2: It's not a mine. They were literally like, "Let's see how deep we can go."
3: Oh.
1: I don't know.
3: So some American
1: is
3: thing.
1: It
3: it's like in America somewhere.
1: America?
4: The Marianas
1: yeah.
4: Trench.
2: Not,
4: or something?
2: Not America. It's the Kola Super Deep Borehole in Russia. And it's just next
1: of
2: to the Norwegian
1: course
2: border.
1: Of course, it's the Russians.
2: They dug so deep that they couldn't dig anymore because the rock started getting really gooey, like because it was so hot down there.
4: Bedrock.
1: I wonder what
4: bedrock.
1: Happens if we just dig and keep going.
2: And
1: huh?
2: It's less than 2% of the Earth's depth.
1: Somebody
2: so
1: throw my vodka
2: crazy.
1: Down. I'm quite low.
2: Question five. The classic arcade game Dig Dug was originally released in what year? Sorry, bit of a choke up there.
3: 1983.
2: That's so close.
4: 1985.
2: Less close.
4: Oh.
1: 1982.
2: That's correct, Meredith.
1: Damn. My life.
2: Question six. What is the most popular brand of excavator?
3: Whoa. Oh, David, is it cat?
2: Yes, it's a cat or a caterpillar.
1: Whoa, yes. That was quick.
4: Damn.
3: Wait, you guys never had like toy trucks as a kid?
4: Yeah. I was going to say caterpillar. So,
2: well, it's cat is short for caterpillar. So
4: yeah,
2: And that's 25% of the market share. So that's quite a lot of cat.
3: Yeah,
1: wow.
3: Yeah. I mean, you see them around constantly.
1: They got a monopoly on that.
2: Yeah, really.
4: Is the next one's John Deere or something.
2: Who's, I don't know. I didn't look that up.
4: All right.
3: The next
4: You're
3: one's
4: a fake fan.
3: The next one's Butterfly.
2: Question what? Seven. The average mole can dig how many meters of tunnels every day?
3: David, 200?
2: No, not
1: 200. Have you seen a mole? Those guys are little.
3: They have nothing else to do.
1: That's a good point.
3: Wait, what are they going to do?
2: Go
3: to watch?
2: They are made for this. Yeah.
1: I'm going to say like 50.
2: That's pretty close. That's
4: I'm
2: going to
4: go 60.
2: It's 45. So Meredith,
4: damn.
2: I guess, gets the W
1: nice.
2: There. Final question. The slang to dig something is what and where did it originate?
3: David, you England, and it means you like it. Or you're really into it.
2: You got the definition right, but that's not where it started.
1: I would have assumed it was America. I dig it.
4: Riley, I really dig your quiz.
2: Thanks, man. It's so it came out of the African-American jazz boom in the 1930s.
1: See?
2: So, like, you would say you dig it if it's like, yeah, I get jazz. Basically.
4: Can you dig it? Yes, we can.
2: Yeah,
1: that was a good quiz, Riley.
2: Yeah, thanks.
1: I learned
2: Not
1: stuff.
2: Too difficult,
3: Yeah,
2: right?
3: I dug it.
1: No.
2: Yeah, you dug it?
1: I dug that quiz. Yeah. I love, and maybe I will watch the film Digger with Tom Cruise.
3: You should.
2: I've heard it's great.
4: Is it related to Holes?
2: Yeah, it's a sequel, actually.
1: That's cool. You know, I dig Dave-O playing music on 2SER 107.3.
3: Well, let's dig into it. 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
1: I asked a question at the top of the show, Devo.
0: Yeah.
1: The question was, which celebrity death would crush you? I got thinking about this today when I was...
0: And now I'm imagining they're being pushed out of a window onto me on the street and I'm being crushed in the process.
1: It could be anyone.
0: I don't know. I'm a pretty big guy. So maybe like The Rock?
1: I hate this bit. Also, you're not that big. Anyways, I would be really crushed if and when Paul McCartney dies. I keep saying if,
0: he's a little guy.
1: He's just a little guy. And we got some answers.
0: I don't think he could crush you fully, man.
1: Oh my God. You're like a little brother. You can message us at the 2SER Thursday Drive Instagram. That's at 2SER Thursday Drive. 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
0: Like this person did and said, I'm going to take this as their answer being you, Meredith.
1: Me?
0: Because they said, it's not Thursday Drive without Meredith.
1: Thanks, person. I hope that that's not a spooky foreshadowing of me dying. Yeah.
0: I'm going to jump in and say that that's my answer as well.
1: Oh, that's good. Because you know what your answer was? Not that. It was actually really sad. Somebody on the Instagram also said Meredith from Thursday Drive, which is really sweet. We also got Kendrick Lamar, which is such a random one. Jacob Elordi. They would die young. David Attenborough, that one is going to hurt.
0: Yeah.
1: We also got John Travolta, which is...
0: Agreed.
1: Yeah, that was... So, Amy Bates, in order, that was Amy Bates, Mia Rickett, Erin Meredith. Nala Davies said Liza Minnelli. That one's going to burn for me, personally, as a theatre kid. And we have heaps more. Keep listening to hear what other people say. Who is a celebrity that would crush you if they died / when they die? They can be young or old.
0: Big or small.
1: Big or small.
0: You know, they're pushed from high enough the velocity, which certainly kill you.
1: Did that sound good?
0: Yeah, that was the sound of...
1: Yeah, John Travolta.
0: John Travolta.
1: Jumping and crushing
0: you.
1: Meredith from Thursday Drive, killing her, making everybody sad. Play some music, Devo.
0: Sure thing.
1: Or else.
0: This is Maestros and Dipsos by Backslide. 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

0: That was Stability Please by Grub on 2SER 107.3, giving everybody listening some stability in their afternoon with Thursday Drive. I'm Davo, and here is Meredith.
1: Hello, it's me, Meredith, with Davo on Thursday Drive.
0: You feeling stable?
1: I am now that I'm here joined by our producers, Riley Bone.
2: What's up, guys?
1: And Farhan.
3: Hey, how are you?
1: To talk about the question that I said at the top of the show, which was, what celebrity death would crush you? I said Paul McCartney. Some people said some random ones. We had David Attenborough, Liza Minnelli, John Travolta. Someone said Jake Paul.
2: What?
4: That's funny.
1: Riley, what celebrity death would change you?
2: There's a few that would really break me. I got David Byrne tattoo on my arm, so him dying that'll be pretty heavy. So I think 70, so that's soon-ish maybe. Sabrina Carpenter, if she died, I'd lose my mind.
1: That would shock me.
2: That would be so shocking. She's in her prime.
3: I've been humming and humming long and hard about this. Michael Jackson would have been my answer.
1: He's long gone, buddy.
3: Yep, but
1: he's
3: been
1: gone.
0: Just saying the one that's the most famous death of all time.
3: I think I'm gonna have to go with Paul Walker.
1: He's also already dead.
3: What?
1: Georgia White on the Instagram at 2SER Thursday Drive said Robert Downey Jr. That's a really good one.
0: Is it?
2: I love him 3000, you know what I mean?
1: I love him 3000. Oliver Shim said Millie Bobby Brown, which is what I said at the beginning of the show. Because not that would crush me, it would just really shock me. And she's just seems like one of those people where she'd die and we were Princess Diana. sorry. Luca York said Ellen DeGeneres. So
2: that would be insane news.
1: That would be really insane news. And that's much to think about. If there is a celebrity that would crush you if they died, text us at the 2SER Thursday Drive Instagram. That's at 2SER Thursday Drive on Instagram. Or text us physically on our little secret burner phone. 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
0: I'm going to throw my hat in the ring and say I would be crushed if all the listeners died.
2: Ooh.
1: Aww.
0: At once. Because then who would hear our show?
1: Yeah, guys, you have to stick around. If you're listening right now, please don't turn your dial and don't die, because we won't have anyone listening.
0: That's true.
1: And we won't have anyone listening to this fabulous music that we're playing.
0: Yeah. This is Head and Heart by Juice WRLD.
1: Thanks, Dave.

0: National Radio News.
1: Hello, I'm Lewis Donaldson. The opposition says it would pursue an AI deal with the United States as a priority and that Australia needs sovereign AI capability. Shadow Foreign Minister Ted O'Brien says Australia first needs early preferential access to American frontier models. Speaking to News 24, Mr. O'Brien says the country's AI stance isn't anti-China but must be pro-Australia.
2: We need to think big, start small, scale fast. Thinking big is we need to have sovereign AI capability, not just for ourselves, but so that we can provide data hosting, AI applications and services to our region, to the Indo-Pacific, in particular Southeast Asia and the Pacific Island nations.
1: Shadow Minister of Defence James Patterson says importers of Australian fossil fuel exports should be held accountable for emissions, not Australia. It comes as the High Court ruled the approval of a Hunter Valley coal mine invalid on climate grounds, saying planning authorities are required to consider the emissions caused by burning fossil fuels overseas in approving fossil fuel projects. Speaking to the ABC, Mr. Patterson disagrees with the ruling. He says penalising Australian workers and companies is not right.
3: Is it sensible or reasonable for a company in Australia that mines coal or gas for that matter and exports that overseas to be held accountable and effectively liable for the emissions of that product when it is overseas and emitted by someone else? We don't think so. We think that the country that is responsible for using that resource should be held accountable for that emissions.
1: Human stem cells from Adelaide University's Centre for Cancer Biology have travelled to the edge of space and back as part of a mission for Australian cancer research. Laura Devoy reports.
4: The cells were launched on the 1st of October aboard a German Aerospace Centre rocket from the Esrange Space Centre in Sweden. The rocket reached approximately 300 kilometres above Earth. The cells were given at least 7 minutes of microgravity time before returning safely to Earth. Microgravity acts as a biological stressor and potentially exposes cellular responses that are difficult to observe under normal Earth conditions. Researchers will analyse the cells to investigate how they responded to microgravity and whether the changes could provide new insights into cancer progression and early detection.
1: Israelis have held memorial events overnight, 3 years on since the Hamas terror attack in Israel. Families have paid tribute to their loved ones at the sites where 1,200 people were killed, including at the Nova Dance Festival in southern Israel. 251 people were also taken hostage. Israel launched a military offensive in Gaza in response to the 2023 terror attack. The Hamas-run health ministry says more than 74,000 people have died. Rain is expected for South Australia, with mostly fine conditions elsewhere. The Bureau

0: Bledisloe Cup Test opener this weekend. Henry is the only change to the starting 15, which defeated the Springboks in Perth. The All Blacks host the Wallabies at Eden Park in Auckland on Saturday night.
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0: That was Cycles by Bonobo off the album Distance in Static, which was a feature album of the week a couple weeks ago on 2SER, the station you're currently listening to, 107.3.
1: Whoa, say it a third time for good charm.
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1: With Meredith and Davo on Thursday Drive.
0: That's true.
1: And something monumental happened this time, how many years ago, Davo?
0: 60.
1: 60 years ago. You and I are big Beatles fans.
0: Mm-hmm.
1: Rubber Soul came out. Rubber Soul is an album from the Beatles, and it came out this time 60 years ago. It do you have some words to say about Rubber Soul?
0: Yeah, it's not just any album. It is the one that really solidified the group as more than just a pop act and
1: it's
0: something
1: sixth
0: serious.
1: Album.
0: Their sixth album. It was around the time that they were sort of wrapping up their touring era and getting really focused on being a studio act. And you can really tell just from how much more cohesive and also mature the songs are on this album. Look, I'm saying things that listeners have probably heard 1,000 times before, but it bears repeating.
1: It's fun talking about it.
0: Because it is still a great album.
1: It's monumental. I mean, just to names like Girl is on that album, Michelle, Nowhere Man, Drive My Car, Norwegian Wood. Some of the best Beatles songs are on Rubber Soul.
0: Yes.
1: I was watching a Geese interview, hashtag Geese, hashtag 2SER band, hashtag the best. I was watching a Geese interview recently, and Emily, the guitarist from Geese, said, when you're listening to the Beatles discography, everything, like, Rubber Soul happens, and you go, oh, this is the best Beatles album.
0: Yeah.
1: And then everything after Rubber Soul, you go, no, this is the best Beatles album. No, this is the best Beatles album. They just keep outdoing themselves and outdoing themselves. And I think, like, genuinely, this album still, you know, when they say, like, it still holds up, this album still holds up.
0: Yeah, I agree. It was my, or at least tied with Revolver as my favorite when I was in high school.
1: You and I both have Revolver as our favorite Beatles album.
0: Yeah.
1: Maybe that's why we work as friends.
0: Yeah. I think so too. And I think one of the reasons is just the songwriting feels like very relevant to when you're that age.
1: Yes.
0: You know, you're becoming older, you're thinking about things in a more mature way. You might be even looking back.
1: Mm.
0: You know, you're going through changes.
1: Mm. I've heard someone say it's kind of like the university album. It's like very like...
0: Yeah.
1: You know what I mean?
0: It's the Thinking Man's album.
1: It is the Thinking Man's. It's the Thought Daughters album.
0: It's the Take One Puff album as well.
1: Yeah, it is. It is. It's a fabulous... And every time I listen to it, I feel like I'm amongst autumnal leaves in like brown boots and I'm wearing glasses. Anyways.
0: Well, that was the era.
1: That was the era. Shout out Rubber Soul. Came out 60 years ago. We love music. We love the Beatles. You have a track.
0: Yes.
1: That's not on the main release.
0: No, there's a recent... They call it like super deluxe, where they just jam the album full of extra discs with outtakes and different versions. So they've been doing this for all their albums for their anniversaries. And the latest one has a bunch of outtakes, one we're about to play that I really like. And also like the original mono recording and the original US version, which I want to point out, because this was the first album that had a similar, not the same, but similar track list and same title and cover art in the US and the UK, which they didn't do for any of their albums until that point.
1: Isn't that funny?
0: It is really strange.
1: It's really funny.
0: Especially
1: you look back now and I'm like, why would you release different ones for the two? Anyways.
0: Yeah, because they're both English-speaking countries.
1: It's like, so funny. It's so 1960s. Why, these Yanks won't get what we're going to play. We've got to simply... let's dumb it down for them. Can you play that fabulous random B track? And what's it called?
0: It's a outtake. It's the first version of I'm Looking Through You, which is...
1: Banger of a song.
0: A poor song. One of the best on the album, IMO.
1: Mm-hmm.
0: Here it is.
2: Take one.
3: Okay.

0: That was I'm Looking Through You. 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
1: That was from a really niche band, The Beatles.
0: Yeah.
1: From it's the 60th anniversary of the Beatles album Rubber Soul today, Davo.
0: Which has so many of our favorite tracks on it.
1: So many fire tracks.
0: Including the single, which I really appreciate as well, which is
1: Day Tripper.
0: Yes.
1: Which you keep forgetting the name of.
0: Yeah.
1: It's a great album, and we love the Beatles here on 2SER. Really controversial opinion. Yeah. The Beatles are cool.
0: And we're going to go out on a limb here and say that our listeners do too. So text in and tell us what is your favorite song off Rubber Soul. You can text in on 0468-44-1073 or message us on Instagram at 2SER Thursday Drive.
1: Please do. We're huge Beatles nerds, and I hope you are too.
0: Yes. What's your favorite Rubber Soul
1: song? What's your favorite Rubber Soul song?
0: Is it The Word? You know?
1: I always forget about The Word.
0: Yeah, it's not a very good song.
1: It's not a great song. Yeah. But you know what is some great songs?
0: Yolanji Girl by Shani.
1: Heck yeah. 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
2: Shiny bomb, Obama, yelling, G girl, I know you're looking at me. Yes, I am the one with the curls. I am one with the wind and I am one with the earth. And I don't need no validation because I know what I'm worth.

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0: 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You're listening to 2SER 107.3. I'm joining by Meredith, my co-host.
1: Hello, David. Why did you say that like Obama?
0: I'm just feeling very presidential, you know. You know, I run a tight ship here. People say that I'm really progressive and that I'm a great leader. And I inspire hope.
1: Say. Yes. Yeah. We're also joined by Luca, our Secretary of State.
2: Mic drop.
1: Mm-hmm. We're also joined by Riley. I don't think you wanted to be on mic.
3: I don't know. Meredith just prompted me at the
1: I'm
3: last
1: sorry,
3: second.
1: I'm sorry. I didn't mean to.
0: Meredith, you're the Joe Biden of the show.
1: Don't say that.
0: You're my vice.
3: Can I be Kamala?
1: You can be Kamala.
2: That is
1: Kamala.
2: Not how you say her name. So you don't get to be her. No. I actually get
0: she
2: to be
0: also
2: her.
0: Wasn't in the Obama administration.
1: Okay, everybody be quiet. Listen to me. I had a group chat fight. So I have a group chat with my friend group. There's 12 people in the group chat. I know what you're thinking. Wow, Meredith has
0: Meredith
1: so many
0: is
1: friends.
0: So popular.
1: She's so popular and so interesting.
0: And everyone wants to be her friend.
1: They do. They do. It's a 12-person group chat. It started as like an 8-person group chat for a holiday. And then we've added more people. We've got more friends. But it's 12 is a lot for a group chat. And like we put messages in there like, oh, does anyone want to come over and play video games? Anyone want to go shopping? Like it's very like my main group, my good close friends. And one of my friends today was like, hey, I'm going to add this random person.
0: Wait.
1: Yes.
0: Didn't ask. Just said, hey, guys,
1: she
0: I'm going
1: like,
0: to
1: She was like, I'm
0: this.
1: Thinking we should add. Actually, she said, soon we should add blank person. And okay. I was like, this is a person I've only met a few times at a party. I've actually had quite awkward interactions with her because I forgot her twice. She and I have a photo together. And I met her
0: recently.
1: Wow,
0: okay, Meredith's really popular.
1: I'm really popular. I met her recently and I was like, hey, nice to meet you. She said, you know who I am. We have a photo together.
2: Oh,
1: yeah.
2: Wow, incriminating
1: it was really awkward.
2: Evidence.
1: So I've had awkward interactions with this person. She's a very nice person, very kind person. But I'm not inviting her to come over and play video games and go to the movies with me.
0: You can barely remember who she is.
1: I can barely remember. Do something interesting. Bite my hand. I don't know.
2: That'll get her in.
1: Right? So, and then I was the first one to say, I don't really want that. Nobody else got on board. And then this my friend who wants to bring this other person in started to sound really serious about it. And then everybody else was like, whoa. How about we have a poll? And then it created an argument because she was like, I don't want a poll because that's kind of like evil. Now I feel like we're like the popular group in high school. And I'm like, well, yeah.
0: I mean, voting is very democratic.
1: That's what I said. I said, This is a democracy. Anyways, I don't think what's your guys' group chat
0: politics?
1: Group chat politics.
2: I've actually got a question
1: before
2: we get into that.
1: You in the back.
2: Is this on Instagram?
1: The gram.
2: I want you to know that when you get added to a group chat, you can see the whole message history. So if she scrolls up, she's just going to see that all these people have been like, let's make a poll. Actually, I don't want her joining. So I feel like now that you've said that, she can't get in.
1: She can't. Because then she'll know. Because none of us said mean things. We were just like, we don't know who this is. And if I were her, I would be like, oh, this is really awkward.
3: Is this new person like particularly close to the person trying to add them?
1: Yes. She's only close.
3: Like they're besties type? Yeah,
1: they're getting really close. Right. But she's only close with the person trying to add her. She's peripheral friends with the rest of us.
2: Maybe she should be invited to more group hangouts and then once she gets to know
1: everyone. This is my other thing. Some people in the group chat were added because at parties they came up, introduced ourselves, got really close with us, made an effort. You can't get nepotism added.
0: Yeah.
1: She's getting nepotism added. Do you know what I had to do to get in that group chat? I dated somebody in the group and we've broken up now and now I have to live with having an ex in my friend group. And that is the cross that I'm happy to die on, okay? She ain't done nothing. She has no ex-boyfriends in the group.
3: So that's how she gets in.
1: If she can... Okay, if this person can romance one of the members of the group, you know what? You've got it, sister. You're in. Anyways, thanks for listening, guys.
0: It's good advice. Okay. If you ever want to get added to a group chat, just, flirt your way in.
1: Well, that's what I did.
2: You're
1: that's
2: a hustler,
1: it.
2: Meredith. You're a hustler.
1: Thank you so much. I'm really glad that was radio worthy.
0: It is radio worthy.
1: Play some music while I try and calm myself down, Davo.
0: Well, before we hear some music, we're going to have to hear a few messages from some sponsors. And then we'll hear Talking Trees by Standing Circle.
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0: That was The Lemoyne Point by Blind Yeo on 2SER 107.3. You're listening to Thursday Drive. I'm David. Joining me on the mic right now is Meredith.
1: Hello.
0: What's up, Meredith?
2: In 2 weeks' time, precisely the 16th of this month, Radiothon is going to start. Radiothon is 2 weeks of...
0: 2 weeks and one day.
2: 2 weeks and one day, yeah. It's 2 weeks and one day of epic... radio broadcasting. All our shows are longer. There's prizes that are going to be given out. And if you subscribe, good things happen to you. Mm.
0: It's like Christmas, but for 2SER.
2: Yes, it's like, yeah. And
0: extended 12 days. It's 14 days.
2: It's 14 days and it's in October. And if you subscribe before the start of 2SER,
0: yeah, Christmas can come early.
2: Yeah, Christmas could come early for you if you subscribe before October 16th. Because there are two...
0: Early bird prizes.
2: Early bird prizes. What's the first one?
0: The first one is a double pass to SOMA 2026. So SOMA is a music festival that... last 3 days, three nights, held on Wiradjuri country in Mount Ardra from November 6th to the 9th, featuring artists like HTRK, Cousin, Blue Communications, Manfredo Lament, Ivy, and many, many more.
2: Fire.
0: Yeah.
2: Take your mates. Go
0: double
2: have
0: pass.
2: A camp.
0: Take one
2: double
0: mate.
2: Take you and your mate. And the other prize is one that I'm really excited about, Davo.
0: Yeah, it's huge.
2: It's huge. You could win the chance to host your own 2SER show.
0: Yes.
2: You become a host. Do you know how many, like, hurdles we had to get over to host this show? I had to put in, like, a year of my life. You just have to subscribe before October 16th and you could win the chance to do that. And you, too, could talk about group chat drama. you could play silly games like Super Aura Raider. You could talk about your favorite albums.
0: Mm, you could read the text line.
2: You could read the text line.
0: You could read in this message from Tony Bobo, who thanks Meredith for sharing about
2: the group chat drama. That was in reference to my group chat drama. See, like, there's so much that 2SER's Radiothon has to offer for you. Subscribe before October 16th to get the chance to win a double pass to SOMA Festival or to get the chance to host your very own 2SER show.
0: Yes, and keep listening because the next month is going to be... a wild ride.
2: Mm-hmm.
0: It's going to be
2: live broadcast like of music.
0: Yes.
2: There's going to be outdoor broadcasts. I don't know how that's going to work.
0: We're going to have live
2: talks.
0: Well,
2: I know how it's going to work. It's going to be awesome, but it's going to be crazy. Live talks?
0: Yeah.
2: It's going to be awesome.
0: It's going to be I would sum it up by saying it's going to be like a very condensed way of showing you, the listeners, how awesome 2SER can be.
2: And all you got to do
0: and
2: is
0: it's
2: subscribe.
0: Really exciting. And you should subscribe.
2: And life will be good for you.
0: And keep listening.
2: And please keep listening. Keep listening to this song, please, that's going to play. What's it called?
0: It's called The Way It Goes by Leon Bridges.
2: Mm-hmm.
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0: National Radio News.
1: Hello, I'm Lewis Donaldson. The opposition leader has dismissed concerns from rideshare companies that the coalition's migration policy would increase prices and wait times. The coalition earlier this week unveiled its plan, which included driving down net overseas migration to 100,000 for 2 years. Assistant Minister for Customs Julian Hill says economic impacts can't be avoided through the coalition's plan.
2: The wheels are clearly falling off. They're making it up as they go along. They've now admitted, contradicting what Angus Taylor said at the start of the week, that they haven't modelled their policy. They don't know the economic impacts. Only in the coalition's magic maths world could you take hundreds of thousands of workers who pay tax in the economy, get rid of them and pretend it has no fiscal impact. They've admitted they didn't get the PBO to model at all and they won't release the modelling they have.
1: The opposition says it would pursue an AI deal with the US as a priority and that Australia needs sovereign AI capability. Shadow Foreign Minister Ted O'Brien says Australia first needs early preferential access to American frontier models. Speaking to News 24, Mr. Ted O'Brien says Australia must act in its best interests.
3: We have vulnerable systems in Australia, systems that might run our electricity grid, our wastewater plants, our hospitals, all of these digitally enabled systems in Australia. They are vulnerable to powerful artificial intelligence. So what do we need to do in Australia to protect ourselves? What we need is the best AI on the market.
1: A new elite police unit will shortly be deployed on the streets of Sydney. Officers of the Armed Response Command are in the final stages of training. The ARC will take over from Operation Shelter when it is fully deployed, which was formed in response to heightened community tension following the October 7 Hamas terror attack in Israel in 2023. They'll be positioned near public buildings and places of worship and at mass gatherings. New South Wales Police Commissioner Mal Lennon says the special officers will be a deterrence to those who want to commit harm.
4: The Armed Response Command is not only about making sure the community is safe, it's also about making sure they feel safe. I want to make sure that there is a visible presence for the community to see.
1: Solar Citizens has welcomed Energy Minister Chris Bowen's decision to make Australia the first country to endorse the Global Rooftop Solar Declaration. Mr. Bowen, who is the president of negotiations for the pre-COP31 summit, endorsed the declaration in Fiji today. The declaration is a plan to double the number of homes with rooftop solar by 2030. Speaking to National Radio News from the conference, Solar Citizens CEO Heidi Lee Douglas says it will provide more secure and affordable electricity.
5: Australians are world leaders in rooftop solar and batteries. So Minister Bowen today stepped up to lead this 300 million solar homes rooftop solar declaration and helped to share the knowledge that Australians have with communities around the world to share the benefits of rooftop solar, which include cost of living and carbon emission reductions.
1: Overseas, the French government is pausing the use of stun grenades in its policing of student protests. It comes after a 15-year-old boy's hand was blown off during a clash with riot police earlier this week. And Singapore has been shrouded in smoke from fires burning in Indonesia. It's one of the worst wildfire seasons for the country, with around 1 million hectares burned so far this year. And to sport, South Australia opening batter Jake Weatherald has been subbed out of the opening Sheffield Shield round against Victoria after suffering a concussion.

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This song you're listening to right now is called Next to You by Erica Buda and The Alchemist. It's a joint album between veteran neo-soul and R&B artist Erica Buda and rapper producer The Alchemist. It's meditative and fluid, and the album unfolds in four movements, charting the progression of self through the prisms of love, art, and identity via explorative jazz soul infusion. This album is called Before the World Blows. This is Erica Buda and The Alchemist. This song is called Next to You. 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

0: That was I'm Wrong by Ingo Swann. You're listening to 2SER's Thursday Drive with me, Meredith. I'm joined by my co-host, Davo.
1: That was a great song.
0: It was a great song. It was a fire song.
1: And am I wrong?
0: You're not wrong, Ingo Swann. We're also joined by our producers, Riley Bone.
2: What's up, gang?
0: And Luca.
3: Hi.
0: We have a game that we play a lot on this show, Davo. It's called Soup or a Rater.
1: Yes.
0: There are three different kinds of soup. There is brothy, potted, and chunky. Every celebrity can fit into one of these three categories, and we have a game talking about which category the celebrities fit into. And there's a sting that I was going to try, that almost played.
1: We can do it a cappella.
0: Should we do it? It's to the tune of Smooth Operator. Imagine you just heard it.
3: Soup Operator.
0: Soup Operator. Okay, that's enough. Davo, you have a celebrity.
1: I actually don't have a celebrity. I'm going to start with a mystery soup.
0: Okay.
1: Yeah. It is the Studio One panel soup.
3: Oh.
0: Ooh. Whoa!
2: I think that's got to be a pottage.
4: Oh, I think given the damage it did, it has to be at least chunky.
0: There was soup spilt on one of our 2SER panels once, and that is the one that Davo was referencing. Ah, yes, a common celebrity that we all know.
2: I think a chunky is easier to clean up, though.
0: I have an actual celebrity that we can siphon into these. Tones and I, the person who sings Dance Monkey, do you think that Tones and I is a brothy, a pottage, or a chunky soup?
1: I think it's like a broth, but it's like
0: a chunky broth.
1: It's 90% water.
0: Oh. Ew.
2: Yeah, there's no meat to it.
0: Okay, what about Kristen Bell? Kristen Bell from The Good Place.
2: She's playing Mrs. Claus in upcoming Violent Night 2.
1: It's still broth to me.
2: She's a broth for sure.
4: I've got one.
0: Yep.
4: Ellen DeGeneres.
0: She's chunky.
2: I think that's a pottage, to be honest.
0: Wow.
4: I think she's pottage on the screen, but when the cameras close off, that's a chunky woman.
2: When she has her clothes off?
0: I know. Okay, last one.
4: When she's not sitting in the chair on the show.
0: Last one. Rita Ora.
2: I don't know who that is.
4: Oh, she's chunky. She's so chunky.
0: She's chunky. She's chunky. That was super. Wait, can I play it now? I wonder if it'll work now. No, it doesn't. It's not working. Okay, we're having 2SER. Imagine it's playing. You're listening to 2SER's Thursday Drive. That was a really disappointing Soup or a Rater because the song didn't work.
2: That was pretty fun.
0: Thank you. This next song is called Enough by Hot Glue. 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

0: The song you're listening to right now is called Meredith by Possible Humans. The song before that was called Spider Web by Jana Beth. You're listening to SCR's Thursday Drive with me, Meredith. I'm joined by my co-host, Davo.
1: Hi, Meredith.
0: And we have reached the end of the show, Davo, hence why Meredith by Possible Humans is playing our outro song. It may be the end of 2SER's Thursday Drive, but it's not the end of 2SER. We have so much more for your Thursday evening, don't we, Davo? Up next is The Wire from 6:30, then Fourth Estate with the best journalist in all the whole entire world, Tina Quinn from 7, then Razor's Edge with Anne-Marie at 7:30 before Burko and Mick take you through all the fresh releases from around the world at 8 o'clock on Static. We've got a stacked evening. And next week, you and I and our fabulous 2SER Thursday Drive producers will be back in these seats driving you home, won't we, Davo?
1: We will. We will. Ready to learn, live, and love yet again.
0: The 2SER motto.
1: The Thursday Drive motto.
0: Thank you for joining me, Davo. Again, this is Meredith by Possible Humans. You have been listening to 2SER's Thursday Drive.

0: Hi there, and welcome back to Fourth Estate, the show where we talk media, politics, and everything else in between. From Gadigal Land, Sydney, I'm Tina Quinn. 25 years ago, on the evening of September 11th, 2001, Australia already had more than enough news to fill a bulletin. The Howard government was fighting a federal court ruling over the 433 asylum seekers rescued by the Tampa, arguing against an order that they be brought to Australia. And there was chaos already brewing across the aviation industry, though little did anyone know just how dramatically air travel was about to change. Hi there, and welcome back to Fourth Estate, the show where we talk media, politics, and everything else in between. From Gadigal Land, Sydney, I'm Tina Quinn. For decades, Australian politics has been organised around a remarkably durable idea of who decides elections. The suburban battler, the blue-collar worker, the mortgage belt, the voter that politicians seek out in a hard hat and high-vis vest whenever an election rolls around. But what if the Australia represented by those political archetypes has already disappeared? In his new book, Three Shocks, Who We Are Becoming in the 21st Century, journalist and author George Megalogenis argues that Australia has undergone three profound transformations. Migrants and their children now make up more than half the population. Professional women have overtaken blue-collar men as the largest segment of the workforce. And the international bargain Australia relied upon for decades, American security alongside Chinese prosperity, has become increasingly uncertain. But George's argument isn't simply that Australia has changed. It's that for much of this century, our politics has failed to understand the country that it was governing. And there's another institution implicated in that failure, the media. From the mythology surrounding Howard's battlers through the 1999 Republic referendum, the decade of leadership coups, the defeat of The Voice, and the extraordinary electoral realignments of 2022 and 2025, Three Shocks asks whether the stories politics and journalism told about the Australian electorate actually reflected the people living in it. George Megalogenis has spent decades reporting and writing about Australian politics. His books include The Longest Decade, The Australian Moment, and Australia's Second Chance. Three Shocks completes his trilogy about the Australian people and our place in the world. And he joins us now. George, welcome back to Fourth Estate.
1: Thank you, Tina. It's a pleasure to be here.
0: I want to start off with a line that's very early in the book, George, that feels almost like the thesis of everything that follows. You describe the period from 2010 to 2018 as an arm wrestle between the new middle class and the old two-party system. What exactly did you mean by that?
1: I think Australia changed faster than politics could cope with, and also probably the culture couldn't cope with the changes quickly. So if you think about Australia from European settlement through to the turn of the 21st century, we sort of organised our cliches, our values, our archetypes around a man, a bloke, working with his hands, whether he was a factory worker, a car maker, a bricky labourer, a mining worker in the early part of the 21st century. Each of those stories are told about a particular idea of men working with their hands. And that guy not just being the bloke who decides federal elections, because he's sort of the head of the household in the mortgage belt, and he's also the voter during the Howard era, most likely to move from Labor to Coalition. So both parties are sort of keeping a weather eye on him. But the 21st century has been nothing if not a period of profound change in Australia. And it's not about him anymore. And that's, I think, the trap that politics got into, and it kept playing the same game. But those elections were being played on old rules for a game that most people weren't watching.
0: So they were playing with the rules or trying to, I guess, govern under the rules that no longer really existed.
1: Yeah. You could still, if you have a two-party contest based around that guy, you still get an election result and you still can convince yourself that he still is the pivotal voter.
0: But you're ignoring a lot of other people within that electorate.
1: Not just other people. There are other groups who are sort of much larger and much more profoundly influential in the suburbs, in the place where Australia tends to sort a lot of its sort of middle-class morality and sort of egalitarianism. So in those suburbs, through especially the second decade of the 21st century, you had obviously Australia becoming majority migrant again. If you're thinking blue-collar male and essentially whiter Australian, you've missed where most people are today. And you've missed it in the very places that decide election, in the suburbs. But the other part, and this is probably the more profound thing, because it's been more obvious for longer, And that is that the majority of the Australian electorate is female, not male. Women are the single largest group if you were to do that straight male-female binary. But within the workforce itself, and you've alluded to it off the top, professional women, women with tertiary degrees, working across the professions, now outnumber blue-collar men, trade and technical workers. And those lines crossed in 2015. That is quite a while ago now. It's a good decade ago. Mm. Labor, through this period, whilst losing elections targeting blue-collar men, have also got the quota to sort of prop up their female representation in the lower house and in the Senate. So is beginning to look more like the nation at large, even though it's losing elections. The coalition, which doesn't have a quota and, an inherently masculine operation, still fighting for the tradie vote, still fighting for, for Tony's tradies or for Scott Morrison's Quiet Australians. There would be a point that had to be an inflection point where suddenly the majority of the electorate pulled rank on this sort of, two-party electoral train.
0: Is that what you sort of attribute the rise, or partly the rise, of the Teals? Because Labor still won majority government in 2022, right? So we can't just say, there were thoughts that they might have to form a minority, but the Teals played a huge part in that election result.
1: Certainly in the defeat of the Morrison government. So it's an interesting election, and why I've sort of spent a bit of time building up to that story, because there's still those two elections, 22 and then again in 2025, with the voice in between. These are profound identity checks for us in the 21st century, and they are the three election results that come closest to shining a light on some of these sort of social changes, the identity shocks that I talk about in the 21st century. But within the context of that first lockdown, there is an acceleration of two of the trends that I talk about. In that first lockdown, and in subsequent lockdowns, and sort of regardless of which state or capital city you were in, women were carrying extra load at home, also doing the remote learning with their kids. The men who lost their might have not been able to go to work are at home, but not picking up. We know this from the surveys, not picking up the extra hour or two of home-based work. And so that was hothousing some resentments in rural Australia and middle Australia amongst the women of Australia.
0: Might also explain the large divorce rate that we saw post-COVID.
1: Well, this is real musical chairs, wasn't it? You're either in a good relationship or you weren't. And if you weren't in a relationship and you did want to meet somebody, or you were about to start dating, it was a diabolical situation in terms of socialising, wasn't it? Yeah. So, but just think about the electoral story that plays out in 2022, and you allude to the position of the Teals. Scott Morrison leading a very, very masculine government, and the bookends of that decade of coalition power are men. But through 2020, in rural Australia, in lockdown households, women are feeling aggrieved. Mm-hmm. Now, does a politician see that? Probably not. Would a politician understand that if it was explained to them? They should. Come 2021, Grace Tame becomes Australian of the Year, which prompts Brittany Higgins to come forward with allegation of sexual assault. And at the same time, but for completely different reasons, somebody not involved in the political system, Chanel Contos, runs her survey, which she thought was a small survey of her social circle, about basically asking for recollections of experience through high school. And a number of her friends and other people came forward with allegations of sexual assault from private school boys in the Sydney school system. That then triggers the March for Justice. And again, these are things that were probably inevitable in COVID. At some point, some social issue was likely to pop out that politics couldn't see. Now, a Prime Minister looking at this thing and it suddenly rears up, Scott Morrison kept reacting politically. He thought it was about him. He thought people were coming after him. He thought Labor were weaponising. And he still told me this when we were doing the interview. But there was a simpler way through this story, which was for him to begin and say, I hear you, this is terrible, we need to do something about it. Instead, he wouldn't meet the campaigners on the day when they were at Parliament House. And then he got into Parliament and, to his regret, because he does regret this, he said that the women of Australia, words to the effect of, should be grateful because in another jurisdiction nearby, they're getting shot at.
0: Thank you for not shooting us, Prime Minister. Yes, I do remember.
1: Yeah, so,
0: yes. Yeah.
1: So I've often wondered now, looking back on that 2022 election, whether the result was already baked in.
2: Mm.
1: And the result was probably baked in when Scott Morrison stumbled into the treatment of women. The so-called treatment of women debate. It shouldn't have even been a debate, right?
2: Mm-hmm. Mm-hmm.
1: It should have been a moment of national unity, but it became a moment where, in a sense, Real Australia was projecting onto Morrison. He was the most convenient bloke to pull down, to tear down, almost as an exercise in cultural pulling rank or political pulling rank. And to this day, I'm not sure that he's quite got his head around him versus the culture. Yeah,
2: you interviewed him for the book. Did you find him particularly reflective of?
1: He was reflective on a lot of things, but I think on this one, he thought that Labor weaponized it and it was politicized. And I think in the end, I think in a way, he probably needs more distance. And obviously, Scott Morrison doesn't believe he is. Well, I wouldn't say anti-woman or even misogynist, but with a tin ear about these issues, right?
2: I think you're being very generous to Morrison, but who knows? It might come for him at some point.
1: But just bear in mind, if this thing is happening early 2021 and the Labor Party at the same time has decided for different reasons that they've been running too hard after the blue-collar male and they've put the equivalent of a glass ceiling on their vote amongst the women of Australia, they've already done their reconsideration of the electoral map. And they decided, coming out of the 2019 election loss, that they needed to think a lot harder about policy centred on women.
2: I want to go back a little bit to the 2010s. You write that you found it difficult to report on the politics of this period because you said...
1: Confession time.
2: Confession time. Well, because you said the leaders in their parties, whereas, you know, you wrote that they were collectively incapable of inspiring the nation.
1: Yeah.
2: Is that one of the reasons you kind of decided to leave the sort of daily hustle and bustle of political writing?
1: There are a number of reasons. One of them, I just didn't want to die wondering about my next book. And
2: yeah,
1: also I did that 3-part documentary coming out of the Australian Moment book. Mention the title and then you have to tell a Trump joke. So I mentioned the title again. It was Making Australia Great. Obviously, it went to air well before he launched his candidacy for the presidency the first time around.
2: So you inspired him?
1: Well, Kim Beazley claims he might have. And Kim Beazley at the time told me afterwards, once he was doing his MAGA routine, that we should have sued Trump for an IP violation, a breach, a copyright breach, and that the dollars that we would have received off him would have probably balanced the federal budget.
2: Mm.
1: Sorry, that's the gag. But they're the reasons fundamentally why I left at the end of 2012. But beneath that was also the subject matter became really, really difficult for me in terms of I've always been more a long-form journalist and of course, media cycle is speeding up. And which guy did you want to be?
2: I'm
1: a bloke, obviously, but which reporter did you want to be at that point? You know, I've written a few books by this stage. I've got TV in mind because I know I've got at least one documentary in me. And do I continue to run my blog? I used to run a blog called Meganomics. Do I continue to write a column every Saturday? Do I continue to write through the week? Do I continue, if I'm rostered on a Sunday, also write the editorials? Look, it was a pretty easy decision in the end. The cycle had sped up too much for me. I mean, I knew I could have stayed, but I didn't want to be on that treadmill. But, and this is the bit that obviously you've read between the lines in terms of that paragraph, it was very hard knowing I didn't want to stick around for the 2013 campaign because I know I would have had to stick around for 2016 and then again for 2019. Mm-hmm. And there was no way, even if though we were going to get a change of government, because Gillard is still leader in 2012 when I've taken my redundancy, from Abbott to Turnbull, I didn't know that we'd end up at Morrison. I certainly didn't know that in 2012. But it didn't feel like whatever had started with the Rudd-Gillard personality clash was going to stop with a change of government.
2: Mm.
1: And I didn't think the terms in which the coalition were going to come back to power in 2013, it would have been the first change of government election I would have covered where the other side sort of yelled its way back into government. And obviously the Fraser era is kind of before my time. I was a kid in the 70s. And I wasn't really that interested in then sort of chronicling the downfall of the Australian political system. So rather than,
2: like it was on that sort of trajectory at the time.
1: To be honest, it did feel like that. I don't know whether I don't think it was burnout, but, you know, I was still in my 40s. But looking at it then, I had a very, very keen sense that the longer I stayed, the more cynical I would become.
2: Mm.
1: And then I'd be just going through the motions.
2: And do you think because of, I guess, the leaders that we sort of had on offer and the way the system was sort of going, I guess journalism, political journalism was largely, I know there's always been a sense of this, but it was, you know, becoming increasingly about the politics of politics.
1: Yeah, as more transactional, opposed to, certainly.
2: It was very, yes, and the drops and the transactionalness of it as opposed to what you have always had a keen eye and passion for.
1: Well, I was a policy-focused journalist, and I would have been...
2: You're a bit of a wonk.
1: Yeah, I was a bit of a wonk and a nerd. But Laura Tingle did mention this when you interviewed her a couple of years back, that transactional side really annoyed her in the press gallery. And obviously I went back to Melbourne at the end of 1999 to become a sort of senior reporter at large at The Australian, and still doing all the economic stuff and some tax stuff when I needed to, and sort of doing the identity and cultural stuff. It was, by the way, when I left the press gallery, I found it easier to interview politicians.
2: Mm.
1: So one of the interviews, just now thinking about it, still looking back on it, got a very expansive interview with John Howard after the 2001 election on multiculturalism, which is almost impossible to have been able to secure that interview if I was on the daily news hunt in Canberra in the 80s or 90s. Could have got other stories, but I couldn't have got that particular interview. And you could pitch from time to time. And this is kind of where I ended up becoming an author, because I sort of learned a skill set outside the more long-form writing, because I wasn't in the paper every day at that point. I had colleagues who thought that I wrote when I felt like it. Well, that's on them. They could think that. And maybe I did. But more importantly, once you leave the press gallery, and none of that low-hanging fruit, politics, policy, that it's there for you, you have to force your way back into a newspaper, especially on a weekend, with something that really does stop traffic, that does make people sit and think about it. And that sort of journalism, bizarrely, is easy to pitch to a politician, just as getting a politician to do a long-form interview for a book. It's much easier to do it with them that way, but at that point you have to think about something that they've been thinking about, and then you can almost give them license to feel not as threatened as they might have been in the combat of a daily day.
2: So they're going to be a little bit more reflective and possibly a little bit more transparent with you.
1: Yeah.
2: One would hope,
1: yeah. But sorry, back to the quality of the politics and its interaction with the gallery. I think the gallery, I still think the gallery gets an unfair knock on it. The operating environment with the speeding up of the news cycle and also the digital disruption. So bear in mind that weapon of mass distraction, the iPhone, comes into being in 2008. And that 2007 election, whilst it's still an analog election, sort of a pre-social media election, it was run on digital time. So Kevin Rudd was everywhere. And John Howard, you know, couldn't keep up with him and, you know, allegedly, through that year, he'd fall asleep at cabinet meetings or at strategy meetings because he was just burnt out trying to keep up with Kevin, who's a younger version of him in those days. But that's the other part of covering daily politics that did it demoralise me? Probably did demoralise me, but I've got to be honest with you. I found it hard to take seriously somebody who'd turn up every day with the line of the day, which is hothoused in the leader's office. So every minister, every shadow coming up with the bullet points of the day. How can you engage as an old boffin like me with some young woodchuck who, whilst is very, very engaged in their portfolio, is not allowed to talk to you about that stuff? All they've got to talk to you about are the talking points of that day. Yeah.
2: Well, I'd be interested then as well in what you think of, I mean, the way that, you know, a lot of political journalism and that sort of interaction between the gallery now and politics runs now. For instance, we've just had this big announcement by Paul Sakal in the Sydney Morning Herald and The Age about Tony Burke's migration policy, for instance, this week. Now, the way the interaction there is, Burke's office has decided to give Paul Sakal the exclusive. And the way a lot of this runs is, I mean, I've heard of this actually being at the bottom of emails.
1: Yeah.
2: The terms of which they're getting this exclusive is, we're giving you this so-called exclusive. You're to write about it. as long as you don't bring in any other voices.
1: Yeah, I have heard that.
2: Yeah. So basically they can say this is the big policy announcement, but you can't bring in any other policy experts or maybe any other politicians or get any sort of reaction when you're first making the announcement. You've got to cleanly lay out what they're saying they're going to do, and you can't even critique it as a journalist until
1: after
2: it runs. Well, you could, but you won't get the drop again.
1: No. You could do a little Swiftie on any minister or any shadow that did this to you. Mm. You'd still accept the story if I was put in. Take Paul out of it because he's a good man.
2: He's just an example. Yeah.
1: But if I was given, for instance, a drop, and the instructions were you can't ask anyone for comment. Well, there's two things you could do really quickly. You can still run the straight news story. Mm. You can put your own comment there beside it. And then as soon as you press go on the story, you've already got some comment backed up, which goes online. And in a sense, what would then happen, and you'd have to be pretty determined about this, and you'd want more than one journalist to do this, what would then happen is that hopefully you'd subtly educate a minister or a shadow that maybe it's better to get a more genuine run, first off, and let the cards fall where they may. Mm. And then it's your responsibility to keep selling this thing, not to give a nano drop to a media outlet on your own terms, and then hope that suddenly the Australian public are going to pick it up and understand what it is you do. Look, before Twitter, before Facebook, before Instagram.
2: Was it all Twitter's fault? Was it all social media's fault?
1: I wasn't really. Before blogs, before any of these things, politicians thought that it took a while to get the electorate to wrap their heads around what it is that they were doing. You know, first you needed to explain the problem. I mean, this is sort of pretty old school. But I don't think the time at which it takes the Australian public to process something has changed, even though And in fact, in a weird way, because they've been asked to process so much information, you're putting this information out doesn't mean that they're even going to see it. So you do need to follow it up again and again and again. As I say, there are ways to educate politicians. There are ways as journalists, but you're not trying to be a smartass about it. It's more about
2: Better for democracy, isn't it?
1: It's much better for democracy.
2: Yeah, absolutely. And again, speaking of this period, you know, we remember this period through personalities.
1: Yes.
2: And this is when I say this period, I mean the period that has really led us to where we are now, right?
1: Yeah.
2: And which you lay out so clearly in the book. So we remember it through the personalities of Rudd and Gillard and Abbott and Turnbull and Morrison. And we remember the coups and the instability. Do you think journalists were concentrating too much on that drama in Canberra and it led them to miss something much more profound happening underneath it?
1: That particular period makes no sense if you just talk about the leadership revolving door. All you say is, didn't Australian politics have a brain snap? But aren't you also interested in what happened beneath the surface? Like, where was Australia going at this point? Now, media-wise, I don't think that the media, well, the traditional print media and the old broadcast media, certainly not even the ABC, I don't think they had the troops on the ground and also the editorial confidence. And a lot of this goes to editorial confidence to say, well, definitely we're going to cover the coups, but we'll start maybe do a series on what's happening to Australia today. Mm. And strangely for me, to be able to come back and do a book on the obvious, part of these things are obvious, but that doesn't mean that it's not a revelation.
2: You used the 1999 Republic referendum. I thought this was really interesting, almost as like a case study in how politics and journalism can misread an electorate. Paul Kelly's immediate interpretation was essentially of two Australias, a confident, educated, metropolitan middle class versus a pessimistic battler constituency. Yeah. And you described that interpretation as appealing but deceptive. What do you think the media consensus got wrong in that, and how long down the hall do you think that carried on for? Is it still something that we're really getting wrong?
1: I think, you know, an Australian ahead of state was popular through most of the 90s.
2: Mm.
1: And the method, the appointment method, the parliamentary appointment method as opposed to a direct election method did on the ground affect the final vote. Some direct election Republicans voted no because they thought they'd get another referendum down the track. John Howard was able to begin to build the myth of the Howard era and the Howard battler on this result, you know, which is real Australia versus cosmopolitan Australia versus the inner cities. Now, if what Paul wrote, and Paul actually probably understands the nuance, but the day after, the column does feel like this is the first take, and I'm going to need to come back to it. When I come back to that data and have a good look at what happened, the city and the state that was most affected by the recession of the early 1990s is Melbourne and Victoria. You know, our manufacturing heartland gets wiped out by the so-called recession we had to have. But Melbourne is the most cosmopolitan and socially cohesive city as demonstrated by the Republic apart from Canberra. So the highest yes vote is across Canberra and the second highest yes vote is across Melbourne. There are only a handful of seats vote no in the Melbourne metropolitan area in 1999. So if your thesis is the aftermath of the recession has turned traditional battler Australia, blue-collar Australia.
2: Well, Melbourne's industrial suburbs don't behave according to that story at all.
1: No. There's something else going on there. Sydney is much more divided, even though it's slightly majority Republic, but it's basically separated by the harbour. All of Western Sydney votes no, and the Labor seats in the inner south and inner southwest, and all the Liberal electorates in the eastern suburbs and north and along the north of the harbour and then around the northern beaches, they all vote yes. So there is, and Paul, in a way, I think, would have seen that on his home turf. Whereas I think if you think a little more about what was happening in the other parts of Australia, the biggest cleavage then, and it's the cleavage today which repeats in The Voice, is between Melbourne, inner Melbourne, and outback Queensland.
2: Mm.
1: The biggest gap between yes and no at both the referendum in 99 and again at The Voice in 2023 is between the electorate of Melbourne in the inner city of Melbourne, which Adam Band ended up winning, and the electorate of Maranawa, which is David Littleproud, the former National Party leader. That's the biggest cleavage in Australia today, outback Queensland versus metropolitan Melbourne, in a sense cosmopolitan multicultural Melbourne versus old Australia, the oldest part of Australia, outback Queensland. So, and that thing has been there for a while now. And in a funny way, the early 90s recession clarifies this particular breach. It's not economic, it's cultural. We've opened up the economy. Weirdly, the city that was sort of, you know, ground zero for the factory closes comes out of the recession much more cohesive and much more confident, because once the economy starts growing again, Melbourne is actually doing all right again. The rest of Victoria isn't, but Melbourne is doing all right again. The rest of the country looks down on Melbourne, and it does this a lot. And, you know, you've worked and lived in Melbourne, so you know what it's like.
2: Mm.
1: And it's always, you know, whose turn is it? It's sort of Melbourne's the first year of the lockdown, and then it was Sydney's in the second year.
2: Melbourne would argue it was Melbourne's turn the whole time, but they copped it.
1: As a Melbournean, I think, I couldn't acknowledge that my people do have a chip on their shoulder. There's a few things we get right, but we are fundamentally always waiting for the rest of Australia to validate us, and they shouldn't have to, and we should just get on with it.
2: I did notice that as when I lived in Melbourne. I even acquired it myself.
1: Did you?
2: Well, yes, because I became a fiercely proud Melburnian, and I loved living there. But I decided to adopt the chip on the shoulder and think that, you know,
1: we were
2: very
1: hard.
2: Yes, indeed, and I've relieved myself of that in the years since. But do you think then that? I guess, do you think there's a tendency then in political journalism to take extraordinarily complicated electoral results, as you have just laid out, and immediately construct a cultural narrative around it?
1: I think it's hard to avoid it in the short term, but that shouldn't stop you from going back. If you've got a bit of humility about you, there's a couple of things in the book where I make clear that I've made some dud calls in the past.
2: And I wanted to ask about that.
1: I was happy to go back and revisit some of those stories.
2: You actually say in the book's introduction that you would spell out where your own reading of Australia has adapted.
1: Yeah.
2: And you say if the new millennium hasn't forced you to check and correct long-held beliefs, you haven't been paying attention.
1: Exactly.
2: So I'm going to give you this opportunity now, not to give it away, but what are some of those like long-held beliefs that you found were challenged by you revisiting this stuff and sort of,
1: there's a couple of things. Firstly, the idea over the long run, and I think it still holds true over the long run, that Australia errs on the side of cohesion, and that we are a welcoming people. But at the moment, we're obviously, and this has been apparent well before this year, with the sort of return of Pauline Hanson Mark III, The Voice referendum showed us something that sort of less surprised about it the more I think about it, but it's not an assumption I would have had in the 90s or the first decade of the 21st century. Multicultural Australia can be just as mean-spirited when asked to think about something other than their own interests, i.e. a national interest, just as mean-spirited as old Australia.
2: Mm.
1: And the referendum vote is 60-40 against the referendum. That part of Australia, whilst it may make the sort of progressive equation more viable in the long run, that part of Australia has clearly triggered a backlash from the outer suburbs and rural and regional Australia. And it's not just class-based. It's also based on, you know, a sort of more nebulous concept of identity or where, you know, who's the real Australian. The other one, and this is quite a big one, actually. Look, I think, actually, there's two more. I think I underestimated how long the Howard era would cast. Whilst I understood the dynamics of the Howard vote, to think that it would last as long as 2019, it's not an assumption I would have made, say, covering the 2007 election.
2: Mm.
1: You know, that a dozen years after Howard's government falls and he loses his own seat, that a dozen years later, essentially the same electoral dynamic is still in play. Like, I didn't see that coming.
2: Mm.
1: But the thing, and it's certainly the case between the second book in this series, which is Australia's Second Chance and Three Shocks, the position of China is something that I couldn't have anticipated. Maybe some people in the sort of international affairs branch of our thought places, academia and the like, maybe they knew that this was coming all along. But I thought China's incentives in the first decade of the 21st century would remain in the second decade of the 21st century to have a reasonable relationship with Australia, not put Australia in a position where it was forced to choose and not beat up on Australia in the way it did during the economic coercion of 2020. I thought I think whilst Trump doesn't surprise me in the way it has come back, the interplay between Washington and Beijing was unknowable in that first decade of the 21st century when I was a daily journalist. And weirdly, because John Howard was able to validate this idea of that Santa Claus strongman thing he had during the mining boom, you know, when he had these big budget surpluses and kept flinging cash at the electorate whilst keeping the door to skill migration open. You know, we had the world's best double transaction. We were digging on behalf of China and other countries that were developing quickly with an iron ore trade centred in WA, and we were also educating on our campuses, especially in Melbourne and Sydney, the best of the brightest of China.
2: Mm.
1: Now, I would have thought that that model of us would have lasted longer, but the other players have changed their behaviour. Forget America. In a way, you could sort of, you know, you could have foreseen America finally losing its way in the international order. As I said, I didn't really expect Beijing to be beating up on us in the way that it did. Whatever you think about Scott Morrison's particular provocation in terms of the origins of COVID,
2: Think that was a failure of diplomacy?
1: Oh, absolutely. But
2: foreign relations.
1: Yeah, but the responsibility is only 10% on him. The overreaction did come from Beijing. Imagine just turning up one day and deciding $20 billion of Australian trade is paused for some nebulous reason, but you're just trying to clip us over the ear. Look, that's no way for grown-up nations to behave with one another. But in a way,
2: I don't know. The world has changed, though, hasn't it, George?
1: Well,
2: we're not seeing very grown-up leaders, it would seem.
1: Well, yeah, there's a bit of that, but the world. So you know, the things that seem to be working for us, both in terms of us as an open trading nation and an open migrant nation, and this is really what the third shock is really about, that part of our natural advantage is plural, you know, a welcoming nation and also a nation that is pretty good diplomatically, able to get on with most nations. Obviously, the international environment's changed for us, but that also then affects the domestic environment, doesn't it? So the backlash that you're looking at against migration now, notwithstanding the fact that we are a majority migrant nation, I mean, who in their right mind at the end of the day, and I'm talking to you, Angus Taylor, who in their right mind would decide, having just lost two elections with a fundamental reason that you got smashed both times, which you unnecessarily alienated multicultural communities, who in their right mind would then

0: didn't.
1: You didn't watch it back afterwards?
0: Why would you watch yourself, Pat? I hate the sound of my own voice, but I definitely hate the sight of my own face.
1: George, what kind of journalist are you? I thought we were all a pack of narcissists.
0: No, you read your stuff back, but just to make sure that you haven't stuffed up, but you don't need to see yourself.
1: Well, I'm very relieved to hear that from you. But obviously the topic of migration, of course, comes up, right? And we are also speaking in the week that Home Affairs Minister Tony Burke has announced, as we've just been talking about, a new migration policy that he wants to roll out. He said something quite remarkable, actually, in his National Press Club speech. He said that since the Hawke years, Australia's population has grown around 75%, while the number of homes has grown to around 100%. He explicitly said that housing and the housing shortage we have is not caused by immigration. And we were just talking about migration. Of course, I'm going to housing because that seems to be the topic that keeps to continually come up, right? When people want to justify why they have concerns about immigration, housing is often the thing that they go to. His explanation centred on shrinking household size, yet he then argued migration must be moderated temporarily to allow housing supply to catch up. How can both of those arguments comfortably coexist? If migration didn't create the housing crisis, why is reducing migration becoming part of the political solution to it? I mean, do we actually know what problem we're trying to fix?
0: I think there's a political problem the government thinks it's trying to fix, which is, for whatever reason, the cost of living crisis, which if you did take a very, very orderly view of global affairs, is now inflation has returned because Donald Trump started a war in Iran. He can't win. He doesn't know how to finish. Now, that cost of living crisis, pretty much any time in Australian political history, certainly since the early 70s when you've had a run-up of inflation, it's anti-incumbent. Now, the thing is traditionally when there's been economic strain in Australia, the migrant can is kicked.
1: Seems to be our favourite can.
0: Yeah, but at least one political party. Now, through the 70s and 80s, of course, there's a bit of bipartisanship because we're still winding back the White Australia policy, and then, B, receiving refugees from Southeast Asia after the end of the Vietnam War. And through the 80s, up until the point, which I alluded to earlier, when John Howard tried to test bipartisanship on immigration before he returns to it, we're able to settle a number of people from non-white nations and non-European nations. So we did a pretty good job on that. So when there was tension going into the recession in the early 90s, and certainly Pauline Hanson, Mark I animates that tension in the second half of the 1990s, the political system didn't say, oh, okay, there's a political problem here, let's stop. It just continued. And in a way, it took the issue off the table.
1: I mean, Howard actually increased migration levels to such numbers we'd never previously seen.
0: So there's two things going on here. The step up in migration is a Howard-era policy, and that's the switch also in the emphasis from family reunion to skills. And we also switched from a traditional migrant model, you know, that post-war model, which is a more or lower skill sort of nation building migrant to a high end migrant that you need for your tech sector, for your doctors, your researchers, accountants even, because there was a shortage of accountants when the GST was introduced. Although a few of the migrants that we took in then who did have GST experience were from South Africa, so you know we're colorblind on skill migration. The second part is that the Howard government then moved the migration system into a form of a temporary worker, guest worker, a temporary visa. And that's that second decade. And in a sense, it's more benign neglect than active policy design. And so through that second decade, we're running a sort of an elevated migration program with an increase in people on temporary visas. So not just students, but, you know, fruit pickers and also students switching categories. Now, that wasn't something that the coalition set out to do deliberately, but the governments of Abbott, Turnbull and Morrison just sort of let these numbers continue to click over. And remember, Labor in those days were trying to come at the coalition from the right, arguing about 457 visas, special visa classes and whatever. And Bill Shorten did say a couple of times he wanted to put Australian workers first, which is

0: dog whistle, for want of a better term. But apparently when Labor people do it, they're not rednecks. They're just, you know, just responding to trade union concerns. But if you think about this, let's start the story in 2021. Mm-hmm. So we locked down in 2020, and in the calendar year 2021, 84,000-85,000 people leave Australia in net terms. So more people are leaving than are coming the other way. A lot of expats are coming home, and a lot of temporary migrants are leaving, basically going home themselves. And that year, what happened to the property market when we had minus 85,000 migrants? Let's round it up to 85,000. What do you reckon happened to the property market? This thing that Tony Burke describes is happening in lockdown. Household sizes are shrinking. You're getting people leaving the city, taking their weekenders and making their principal residence to sort of...
1: out in the regions.
0: Yeah, avoid. So you get a housing shortage. Even though the building sector has not been shut down, you're getting a housing shortage. You've also got supply issues, and you also got approval issues. Like, we're really slow at building houses now.
1: I do want to challenge you on this, actually, a little bit, because... And I did notice that this was brought out... You said this during the National Forum. Yeah. You called housing both a supply problem and a distribution problem.
0: Yeah.
1: What do you mean by a supply problem? Because I would argue that in the regions there is a supply problem, but in the metropolitan cities we do not have a supply problem. We have a distribution problem, and we have a housing affordability issue.
0: So we have a distribution and a supply problem in the cities. The thing is, our cities, in terms of where people want to live locationally, we're not building enough. Dwellings.
1: But we have we
0: got an excess of stock in the inner city. But not in the middle ring suburbs. You've still got a generation of Australians clinging to rather big blocks, where most people want to live in these suburbs now. And in fact, the growth profile of the middle ring suburbs is much slower than the outer suburbs, where we're getting a lot of housing supply, and the inner city, where you're getting a lot of apartments built. Now, supply is essentially, if you're thinking about the way the population story is moving now, most of the growth is in the four biggest cities. And you want most of those, and this is the way to think about the supply problem. Do you want to continue to push the boundary out and make your cities unlivable? Or do you want to be able to consolidate your city boundary and increase the density, especially in your middle ring suburbs? That's the supply issue. The supply issue is in the middle ring suburbs.
1: So, but is that still not possibly more of a housing affordability issue? Because, I mean, if you look at the 2021 census, it found that more than 1 million private dwellings were unoccupied on census night. That's not to suggest that they're, you know, simply a million.
0: Yeah, but you're sort of looking at lockdown. You're looking at lockdown, but yeah.
1: Permanently vacant. But there are plenty of reasons a dwelling might be empty that night, right? But it does point to the importance of utilisation and distribution. There's research which finds a very particular shortage, that 348,000 affordable and available private rentals for Australia's lowest income households. The research that I've sort of been looking at is showing that it's sort of centering around lower income households.
0: Yeah, I'm not disagreeing with you.
1: Yeah. Do you think the supply problem is affordable housing? There's not enough affordable housing. Is that sort of what you're...
0: Well, I actually think that's the main issue.
1: Right.
0: But the second issue, which almost is a related issue, and that ultimately goes to the livability of your cities, is your middle ring suburbs.
1: Right.
0: We're just not getting enough development in those areas. People are reluctant because that's where a lot of...
1: Instead, we're putting up like penthouse apartments in... For instance, there's a development earmarked in Woollahra, which is a very sort of shishi suburb just outside of the CBD here in Sydney, for those listening elsewhere. And, they're redeveloping this block and putting up this big apartment building, which is going to be filled with penthouses.
0: Yeah.
1: We don't need more penthouses.
0: But on the distribution side, I'm not disagreeing with you, by the way. I just think that if you're planning for the next million people that are coming to Melbourne in the next 10 years, and the next 800,000 or so people that are coming to Sydney in the next 10 years, where are you going to put them, given that migrants and their kids are the predominant drivers of that population growth? Where do you want to put them? Do you want to continue to keep pushing them into the outer suburbs before infrastructure is there, before there's a train station, before there's enough green space for kids to be able to play, before you have schools, hospitals, magistrates' courts, all the things you need to basically keep a community functioning with the same access to services the people in the inner city and the middle ring suburbs have? One of the big problems over the last 20 years, and this really is a Howard era inheritance, and there's a cultural reason why every other nation has the same sort of problem as professionals are moving back in their city, elevating the price of the stock across the board. But, you know, when the capital gains tax discount was introduced and it fused with negative gearing, and then there was also John Howard's problem trying to bed down the GST, it sets off a investor property boom, which has only now coming to an end. Now, for every investor, for every homeowner who buys an investment property, that's one fewer person in net terms who owns their home or is paying it off. So you increase the stock, the rental stock, but you're increasing the rental stock for rather a stupid investor, to be honest. That person who's buying the second home as a bit of a retirement fund, and they're not wanting to rent that place out to lower and middle income earners. They've been a bit snooty about it. And the other thing is because the property investor has already bumped out a middle income earner who in previous decades would be able to afford their own home. Once you put them into the rental market, up goes the rent. Mm-hmm. This thing took 20 years to create, and it is going to take a long, long time to unpick.
1: To really properly unravel it.
0: Now, let's go back to 2021. Migrants leave a house price boom and a supply shortage. Obviously, that's a temporary thing coming out of COVID. But then 2022, Scott Morrison, wanting to get the economy roaring again, flings the door open and 500,000 people come in net terms. And Tony Burke, bless him, I think it's finally occurred to him. He, when he took the job off Claire O'Neill, was trying to bed down this issue and wasn't. He thought he was taking one for the team, not mentioning it, because they had a bit of an issue with the High Court decision releasing a lot of those permanent detainees who had criminal records and, you know, were never going to be given a settlement path in Australia. We needed to get rid of them. That's basically what the story was. And then they're running free. And so that's a bit of a blow up. And Dutton's in his happy place because he's able to yell at Labor over immigration. When Burke took the thing over, there was no political impetus to say the previous coalition government has given us this sort of policy that doesn't make sense. We've inherited 500,000. We're going to try and bring the number down. 500,000's overcooked it. We worry about the next house that's going to be built because clearly too many people are coming back since the door's flung open. It is an enormous compliment that the rest of the world is paying Australia, everyone wanting to come here. But let's just slow it down for a sec because, more importantly, I need you as an Australian voter to understand that we've inherited a dog of a policy from the previous coalition government and it's a complex fix. But they didn't do that. They didn't do that in the first 12 months, the first 24 months, or the first 36 months. 2026 arrives. They've just won a landslide in 2025. Hanson's come back and is now threatening Labor seats as well as coalition seats. And suddenly we're having a migration debate. And it looks like they're defending their own policy rather than trying to fix their inheritance. But 4 years into the life of a government, 4.5 years into the life of government, it's really on them that they didn't see this
1: but
0: as a bigger issue.
1: But weren't these measures cooked up in response to One Nation, largely? I mean, because
0: says... yes and no. It looks like they're responding to One Nation, but the choices they've made tells you that they've decided not to follow One Nation. So,
1: well, no, they're not, no, because One Nation, as you pointed out the other night on the National Forum. I mean, that would crash the economy.
0: If we did what
1: One Nation was suggesting.
0: Yeah, but now the question for them is, are they now able to defend the idea of a multicultural Australia? So that I think the problem that they've got now is having, you know, tried to fix the system and then hope the lived experience in the next few years will take the heat out of the issue.
1: But what is the migration problem?
0: What is the migration program?
1: As
0: a policy wonk?
1: Well, yeah, exactly. I mean,
0: unfortunately, we don't have a migration program that's built for the 21st century. So we're running a temporary permanent migration thing with a guesswork thing attached to it. When what we should be doing, especially at the skill and international students, especially looking to recruit the best of the best and then finding work for them in their area of speciality, not taking them a step or two down in terms of their qualifications. And
1: so your concerns are more around the fact that we actually exploit a lot of migrants that come here.
0: Oh, absolutely. Absolutely.
1: Yeah.
0: No, and also not just exploit, but we're also sending this bizarre message to the rest of the world that we're not really that serious in the competition for talent. Canada's a little more serious. UK is now coming on board. The Americans, of course, are now sort of smashing the idea of their sort of green card model of attracting the best of the best. We really should have been thinking almost from the day Trump comes back in recruiting as many Yanks as we possibly could. We could have cherry-picked some of their best, to basically send a message to the nation at large and also older Australians that we are legitimately colourblind. We will go recruit white people as well as people from Asia and the from North Asia and the subcontinent and from Africa. Like, that can't be a hard thing to do.
1: Okay. What you're saying here, I'm not hearing a lot of that.
0: No, and that's one of my frustrations with this government at the moment is that they didn't understand the complexity of their inheritance and also couldn't see further down far enough into the future to want to inoculate the nation against the risk of a polarisation based around race. By the way, it's a polarisation that Labor probably won't lose in the end because we're a majority migrant nation. Right. It's hard to see how one nation win a majority based on this ticket.
1: That. Okay, yeah. Right. So
0: it's just hard to see it.
1: Yeah. So you don't think One Nation is the threat that we're being told they present?
0: So Labor people and Liberal people and a lot of gallery journalists are thinking about Pauline Hanson, alternate Prime Minister. Look, this is way too early in the term of a federal government. Way too early to be jumping up and down about opinion
1: polls.
0: And
1: it's still 2 years before an election, really.
0: Yeah, and we've had so the most important elections, we've had actual elections, which gives you a really good idea on the geography of the One Nation vote, coming at the expense of the coalition vote primarily. Obviously, it's coming at Labor too in some of the outer suburbs that are wider than the nation at large. And I do use this phrase wider deliberately. Older Australians as opposed to newer Australians predominate in some of these areas. I don't see what has fundamentally changed in the Australian electorate in 26 that invalidates what are realignment elections in 25 and 22.
1: There does seem to be a lot of grievance because, again, on that topic of migration, you know, the other thing that we talk about on this topic, if we're not talking about housing, we also then talk about, you know, our favourite sort of buzz term, social cohesion.
0: Yeah.
1: And, you know, on the forum the other night, John Anderson, the former Deputy Prime Minister, former Deputy PM, was talking about the sorts of migrants that we want here.
0: Look, one of the concerns in the political system for the people who are still thinking about these things is that the way the algorithm's working, it radicalises and it hothouses conspiracy theories and very, very tribal identities across, depending on the topic, right? You get polarisations now almost the norm because of the way social media algorithms are working. So Australians really do need, my concern is not John's concern, which is about who comes in. My concern is about who's here and the information they're receiving.
1: So the way that the electorate responds to who's coming in almost, or because of what they're...
0: Well, I'm less concerned about who's coming next, and I'm more concerned about the electorate at the moment being polarised by place and by ethnic identity and also by education. These polarisations now almost built into the system, right? So misinformation... and sort of, you know, bad faith, malign information. They're two kind of different things, misinformation or sort of conspiracy theories. Mm. You know, those things can get cooked up, but there are other things now happening. And we do know this because one of the reasons the social media ban for kids is to pretty much stop kids from growing up in this idea that boys can treat girls a certain way. Mm. Where the hell does that stuff come from? It's certainly not taught at home and it's not taught in school and it's not even taught in sort of young people's face-to-face lives. It's something that's getting hothoused in manospheres. It's something that's getting hothoused in conspiracy forums.
1: So you have concerns about things like, for instance, the Great Replacement Theory, which is really circulating online, and how
0: I don't think, maybe less so the Great Replacement Theory. It's more social media's ability to separate you from one another. And that's where my cohesion concern is. My cohesion concern is different to John Anderson's. I probably need to spell this out. My concern is that if you fracture the country as it is now, because you could stop migration and crash the economy, tank the economy, or whatever phrase I used at the time. You could stop migration cold and then run the recession experiment and then, you know, get back on the horse.
1: The recession
0: again.
1: Experiment.
0: You call a book the
1: Perhaps
0: recession
1: as,
0: experiment.
1: As opposed to the recession we had to have, maybe that can be the recession that we deserved.
0: Okay, you can do that. But how does that change? How does zero migration change? Yeah. How does zero migration change the cohesion equation?
1: You begin the conclusion with a question, the conclusion of your book. Your provocation is politics reflects our identity shocks, but can it resolve them?
0: Yeah.
1: You've spent more than 300 pages working towards an answer. Can it?
0: In the short term, no. In the long term, it has to. So, I'm a short-term pessimist, but a long-term optimist. it's almost becoming my stump line on the book tour, but I actually do mean that. I think in a way the best time in Australian public life, there are two periods. One coming out of the Depression in the 1930s was the way we handled the Second World War. A bit tricky in the first couple of years, but we had a really unified home front. And then the post-war reconstruction, which was a bipartisan policy. You know, it begins with the Curtin government, then carries over to Chifley, who was Curtin's treasurer, and then Menzies picks this thing up and continues to run with it. Like, I physically wouldn't exist on this earth if Menzies hadn't continued the bipartisanship of the post-war reconstruction in and around European migration. All right? So think about that long run of Australian creativity, policy creativity, and also, and cohesion as well, because we're a pretty cohesive society in the 50s and 60s. Pretty boring place, but pretty cohesive. That came off the back of not just one depression, but a really, really difficult First World War, because on the home front we were divided over a question of conscription, and the 1890s depression. So Australia kind of had to fail for about 20 or 30 years before it pulled its head out of its own proverbial. That 80s and 90s reform era is really a reaction to the joint shame that comes out of the 70s for both sides of politics, which is, you know, elevated unemployment and inflation, the budget breaking because we go into deficit then, and also, you know, Australia making things that Australians didn't want to buy. So that reform era of the 80s and 90s does have a long run-up of policy, collective policy failure. A couple of good things were still happening in the 70s on the social policy front, but the economy wasn't working anymore. This thing
1: there
0: that
1: were a lot of global factors.
0: Yeah, exactly, but there are global factors. That, yeah. But there was also this survival instinct that kicks in by the 80s, which is Australia has to be a better version of itself to be able to survive, which is, again, our post-war and our 80s, 90s version. And regardless of what happens to the two-party system within that story, you've got a lot of creativity, right? And you've got a lot of shared understanding and national interest. So sadly, I think, because we've been running almost an uninterrupted growth run since the early 90s recession, notwithstanding the one quarter of COVID lockdown when the economy goes into reverse, we're 35 years of a very, very long growth run. Fair bit of complacency that gets built up in your society then, plus the fragmentation that comes from social media. Something would have to go wrong. For it to be fixed. And whilst I'd probably prefer a muddle through, my short-term pessimism on muddle through and we sort of come out the other end and figure it out, that's potentially a scenario I can see, but it's not what our history tells us. Our history tells us we have to go backwards first before we can fix this joint.
1: Right, because, I mean...
0: And unfortunately, I think that's where I'm at the moment in terms of our short-term pessimism.
1: Okay.
0: I think we might be... A recession is coming sooner or later. And weirdly, this is where I do see a potential for long-term optimism between city and country, a shared gift of migration, which maintains the viability of rural and regional communities because their population story is stagnation or decline. So they're going to get more diverse. And we know one thing about Australia, and it's been the case since European settlement, and we know it's certainly the case prior to European settlement because how many, a couple of hundred language groups with a decent welcome to country cultural story? Like this is quite a model, quite a cohesive model that was there before European settlers arrived, and it's a model we tend to navigate towards in the long run. The thing where I would get optimistic in the long run is that there's clearly a political and also social movement in about building bridges between city and country again on a shared understanding that migration is a gift to be properly allocated to the regions that need it most.
1: All right. Short-term pessimism, long-term optimism. You are usually right about most things, George, so I'm going to put a lot of faith in you.
0: Thank you for that.
1: George Vigilogenis.
0: I'm sure I get it wrong eventually. If I'm not wrong already.
1: Let's not hope this time. George Vigilogenis, thanks so much for joining us on Fourth Estate.
0: Thank you very much, Tina.
1: And thank you for listening. George Megalogenis's new book, Three Shocks, Who We Are Becoming in the 21st Century, is published by Penguin Random House. Thanks so much for listening. If you've been doing so via radio and would like to hear the extended version of this discussion, just head to the Fourth Estate podcast. You'll find all of our full-length programs there. And if you do so, don't forget to leave us a review, give us a rating and subscribe. It actually helps other people find us, and that way you'll never miss an episode. If you have any thoughts on this program or any others, please do get in touch. FourthEstate@2SER.com is our email address. You can also reach us on X, formerly known as Twitter. Our handle is is Fourth Estate AU. A huge thanks to my producer on editorial and socials, Amelia Crouch. I'm Tina Quinn. Thanks so much for joining us, and we'll catch you next time on Fourth Estate. Bye for now.
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I'm your host, Anna Marie Reyes, reporting from Gadigal Land in New South Wales. We pay respect to our Aboriginal and Torres Strait Islander elders, past, present, and emerging, and recognize that this land has never been ceded. Coming up is your Racer's Edge local news roundup.

0: Greens member of the New South Wales Legislative Council, Sue Higginson, has raised concerns about the introduction by the Minns government of a heavily armed police force expected to quell even peaceful protests in New South Wales. Ms. Higginson said that Police Commissioner Mal Lanyon's comment that it will be a unit that will be a deterrent to those who want to commit crime or cause fear is in fact an intimidation unit that can easily escalate towards more violence. She's pointed to the Supreme Court making it clear that deterring political speech that's confronting with anti-protest laws or use of guns isn't legitimate public policy under the Constitution. UTSS Ultimo Institute is set to launch its Democracy Forum in about a week, answering the questions about democracy and the global forces shaping its future and impacts on everyday life and institutions. University of Cambridge Gary Gersel is a keynote guest and will address how shifts in democratic practice are being played out in policy, economic reform, work and social change. Gary Gersel is currently authoring the book titled Politics in Our Time, Authoritarian Peril and Democratic Hope in the 21st Century, to be published in the coming year. This radio station, 2SERFM 107.3, is fast approaching 50, with its commemorating its 47th year of operation as a community broadcaster this month. It officially received its license as an educational broadcaster in 1979. UTS Vice Chancellor and President Andrew Parfitt and newly onboard 2SER Managing Director Tony Duke addressed its relaunch for Radiothon 2026, calling for community as a significant part of its evolution. Dean of the Faculty of Design and Society James Bennett observed in a piece with the publication Listening Post that in a climate where the future of educational institutions are under threat, 2SER's role as an independent voice is vital in the media ecosystem. Pledge your ongoing support for an independent voice on air at 2SER.com during 2026 Radiothon from next week, October 16 until October 30. And that ends Racer's Edge Local News Roundup.
1: 2SER acknowledges the custodians of the Gadigal and Darug lands from which we broadcast.
2: 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Become a 2SER subscriber before October 16 to go into the draw to win the rare chance to guest host a program on 2SER. 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
2: Subscribe to 2SER before October 16 for your chance to win this very special early bird prize. 2SER Radiothon. Participate, celebrate, donate.
0: Amid controversies around the role of AI in everyday life, a study asserts that its use and application can work well for older people in handling daily care, especially with pain management and conditions like dementia. Lead author and researcher Dr. Mingjin Yang from RMIT School of Management says AI can reveal critical daily needs which might otherwise remain unnoticed. For example, it can identify facial movements during pain or changes in mobility as you age. I caught up with her to find out more. Framework that you're using is based on an acronym called CARE in your research, Doctor.
5: So I propose a CARE framework, C-A-I-E framework for human-centered AI and older adults and their caregivers. So C, the first letter C, represents co-designing with older adults and their caregivers. So they need to decide what the AI system does, what it collects, what kind of data it collects. The second letter is A, augment. Augment capabilities and relationships. So AI should help the older adults to be independent and also increase the confidence of their caregivers. The third letter, R. Letter R represents retaining human responsibilities. AI autonomy is granted by risk levels. People should keep the full responsibilities for some important decisions. As the last letter is E, evaluation. That is, evaluate human outcomes rather than activity.
0: I really like also how you mentioned, Dr. Yang, that at the moment, the way we measure how good AI is how many times people log in, the clickability, how often they come back, or how long they stay, and that sort of thing. But you did say that it should be much more human-based outcomes. For example, referring to the AI encouraging that older people make independent decisions and that they're able to choose through informed consent what they want to happen to their care or in what condition their health is at the moment, the human outcomes.
5: Yes, I can give you a lot of examples about the human outcomes. So maybe we can start the current outcomes of AI system. Currently, most of the older adults carrying AI system, they counting chatbox conversation, they counting the login numbers, they counting the engagement minutes, but that might be wrong. For example, some lonely older adults, they may chat with AI for more than 3 hours every day, which produce a very nice number, a good number, but actually that might be in a wrong direction. So what we need to start to measure? We need to measure whether the older adults perceive agency and their dignity. The second one is the levels of older adults caregivers' confidence, and whether AI help caregivers reduce their burden. And most importantly, is the meaningful human contact. So AI should be the bridge between the human beings rather than replace the human contact. AI should help the lonely older adults to connect with other human beings. For example, if AI notices that one older adult, they feel very lonely, AI can help them to arrange a family visit or engage in some community activity. That is another thing we should measure whether AI is successful. So, and also the most important point is about the equity. So equitable access across different language, incomes, and digital abilities is also important thing we need to measure for AI.
0: So far at the moment with the news coming out, AI seems to be taking off without consulting with any of us. So I'm really worried for older people, caregivers, and even younger people or kids, for example, that are not fully properly educated like tech developers. What do you think are the dangers if the tech developers get too caught up with, like you said, quantity rather than quality human outcomes?
5: So I think currently most of people, not only the older adults, we are not very well educated in AI because AI just came to our life for less than 10 years. So that's why in this framework, the first letter is a co-design to ensure that AI take responsibility for older adults and their caregivers. The first thing is a co-design AI with older adults and their caregivers. And we need to understand what they really need and what they really care about, what kind of thing they want to get from AI, and what time the AI should keep away from them. That is a key thing. So that's why in my care framework, there is a first commitment is co-designing with older adults and caregivers. Another very important thing is data security. What kind of data AI can collect, we should get the consent from the older adults and their caregivers rather than decided by the AI developers.
0: Is there a current good example you think, Dr. Yang, that's happening now, that AI technology is actually being used this way?
5: Yes, so there is an example in Australia that is a smarter, safer homes. That is AI tools used in Australia. In smarter, safer homes, AI learns daily routines from the sensors and flags changes of mobility or behaviors of older adults. But the information is only open to the family and caregiver providers. So, in this case, most of the data is confidential and only available those data to the family and care providers. So for smarter, safer homes, 195 persons are trialed, which indicate that smarter, safer homes provide the better independence at home for older adults.
0: Just want to understand it a little bit more, Dr. Yang. Can you explain like some of the steps and process that how Smart Safer Homes AI works at the moment?
5: Yeah, so that is a sensor at home, sensor at older adults' home, and there are several sensors in the home. And sensors can identify the daily routines of the older adults. So AI can summarize the daily routines of the older adults. And if there are some changes in their movement or their behaviors, the AI will flag it and provide the information and notice to the family and caregivers, and let the family and make a family visit and ask caregivers to come to the home to check whether the older adults in a good situation.
0: Is it like the way Siri works when you say sensors, like they pick it up and you set it up?
5: Yeah. But AI in this system is more about analysis, identify the behavior change or movement change. So that is a combination of the sensors and AI analysis in smarter, safer homes.
0: So with that model, the older people don't have to do anything. They don't have to feed any data. It just gets picked up.
5: In this app, the older adults need to feed the data. So that might be a potential tendency for future AI use in Australia. So at the beginning, maybe the older adults can set their preference in AI analysis and also indicate what kind of data they want to share with others and to whom.
0: Ah, so yeah, because there's a privacy issue. Do you think, for example, doctor, if they don't register or enter data about they're in pain or they're having different reactions to pain, that might become a problem?
5: There is another example relevant to pain, PainCheck. PainCheck is another AI tool in Australia, PainCheck. So PainCheck may be more relevant to your question. So PainCheck is another AI tool in Australia. Also used by sensors, and there are sensors at home, and AI can analyze its facial movement to identify pain of a person. And also the caregiver can add some more information they observed. So PainCheck, based on AI analysis, produce a score to inform assessment and treatment for the older adults. That is a PainCheck, which use sensors to identify the facial movement and use AI to analyze the facial movement. Combining with a caregiver's additional information, and PainCheck can produce a score for the pain levels and inform the assessment and treatment. But again, similar to smarter, safer homes, older adults cannot decide what kind of data they want to provide to the AI. So that might be a potential tendency in future to improve the AI tools in aging sectors.
0: Dr. Mingjun Yang is a senior lecturer from the School of Management at RMIT University, speaking to me there and ending that report.
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And now over to Razor's Edge co-presenter and producer Thomas Kutis with a story about the K-Set, old model of New South Wales trains now farewelling the state's railway network in this month of October.

0: Thanks, Anna Marie, and good evening. After 45 years of service, the Silver K-Set trains have made their final journey and are now at the end of the line. Crowds of fans, families and rail enthusiasts gathered to farewell one of New South Wales's most loved trains over the long weekend and throughout the last week. I went down to capture the very special occasion. For the last 45 years, the K-Sets have been a familiar sight across Sydney's rail network, carrying generations of passengers to work, school, appointments and home. And what you just heard was the sound of Sydney's final Silver Set leaving Olympic Park for the last time in revenue service. But for many Sydney siders, the K-Set was more than just a way of getting them from A to B. It became part of everyday life, and for some, saying goodbye is a little more personal. For Sydney's rail enthusiasts, the K-Sets have become more than just another train.
1: I feel disappointed because I love the K-Sets more than other ones. This is why I would say boo to the Oscars and boo to the Waratahs. Only we cheer for the K-Sets. Every morning I catch the K-Set to school, which is going to be upsetting because I get a lot of different types of K-Set numbers, because before the timetable adjustment, there's been a reduce on the K-Set services, which is very upsetting.
2: They served this house very well for over 45 years by now.
0: So what was it about these trains that made them so memorable?
1: Very special, because it's the only last aging fleet, because the V sets are gone, except the Blue Goose, obviously.
2: They're the first air-conditioned stainless steel fleet on the suburban run.
0: For generations of passengers, the K-Set was simply part of the journey. The sound of the doors closing, the movement of the train, and those distinctive silver carriages travelling across Sydney. So what would passengers miss most about these trains?
2: Well, the old traditional leather seats and the pleasant environment on comfort on them.
0: But the K-Set wasn't always an old train. When it entered service in 1981, it represented a significant change in the way people travelled around Sydney. Matthew Sharp is the director of the Australian Railway Historical Society, and I asked him what made the K-Set such an important part of Sydney's rail network.
3: The K-Sets have been an iconic symbol of Sydney. They carried millions of people over those 45 years, including during the 2000 Olympic Games. They were the first train sets to have air conditioning as well as headlights, so they were a bit of a game changer for passenger as well as crew comfort.
0: The K-Sets went on to become one of the longest serving generations of trains on the Sydney network.
3: Obviously before then there was different train sets like the Red Rattlers and the U-Boats, the old Interurbans. These trains were like the pinnacle of comfort. So they were built by Gininans up in Broadmeadow, and they were able to just provide a level of comfort and ease for travel for commuters. I mean, we obviously think about hot summers in Sydney now. Back in the day, all the windows were down, everyone was sweating, but these were the first trains to provide air-conditioned comfort. So you could get that on just a regular ticket. I mean, these weren't special services like Southern Aurora. These were designed just for the regular suburban commuter.
0: Over the decades, the network around them changed. New trains arrived, technology changed, and the way passengers travelled evolved, but the K-Sets remained.
3: I think that looking at it now, there's a lot of nostalgia around the K-Sets and even the V-Sets, which were retired back in January. We do see a change in the modernisation of the fleet, which does bring about important things such as increased safety. The use of CCTV now means that passengers can feel more comfortable when they're commuting. It's other things too, like better air conditioning, better comfort on the ride. I think that with modern, faster trains too, we have seen the evolution. And it is important that progress does happen, but I do feel for customers using public transport that the KSET, you know, it was an iconic site on the network, and now things are just changing. We won't see them anymore.
4: Doors closing. Please stand clear.
0: But unfortunately, nostalgia isn't enough to keep an ageing fleet running forever. Sydney's rail network needs trains that can continue to operate safely and reliably for the people who depend on them every day. Matthew Longland is the CEO of Sydney Trains, and I asked him, what does the retirement of the KSETs represent for Sydney's public transport system?
5: It really is the end of an era for passengers across our suburban network in Sydney. The KSET is the last of our traditional silver sets, so the traditional double-deck silver rolling stock that's been operating for many, many decades. This is the last of its type. The KSET was brought into service 45 years ago. It's a very good train, has been operating reliably, very well built in Newcastle, and operating across the suburban network ever since. A very sad day for some in terms of our drivers and guards that operate the train, but also an opportunity to focus on the future. And a lot of investment happening at the moment in new trains, more accessible rolling stock, more reliable and more comfortable for passengers.
0: The retirement is part of a broader change to Sydney's train fleet, with newer trains taking over services. But for many passengers, replacing an old train isn't just about the technology. Public transport is an essential part of everyday life, particularly for people who don't have access to a car, older passengers, people living with disability, and those who rely on trains to get to work, school or university, medical appointments, and going to various parts of Sydney.
5: What we're seeing with the rollout of the Maryung train, so we've got 62 brand new Maryung trains being rolled out across our intercity network, Central Coast and Newcastle, Blue Mountains, and also the South Coast. That's allowing us to cascade the Oscar trains into suburban service. Also a very good train, a modern, comfortable train. Passengers on the network that maybe previously had caught a KSET train will be now on our Waratah fleet, or they'll be catching an Oscar train, both of which are more accessible for passengers that have mobility needs, but also a more comfortable ride.
0: But the KSETs haven't just been part of Sydney's transport system. They've also become part of the culture surrounding Sydney's railways. Matthew Hayes is a content creator who owns a YouTube channel called Ahead Matthew Awesome. And I asked him what makes him want to create content about these trains.
6: With the KSETs, they are Sydney's oldest train. They've been running for 45 years now. And there's a lot of people who watch my stuff. I've been an advocate for quite a long time about heritage transport on our network, and wanted to make sure that people could be able to celebrate these historic trains. I used to go on them as a kid back when they were running up on the North Shore line. So it was great to be able to be involved with the team at Transport for New South Wales, helping to promote this event and to allow as many people as possible to be able to celebrate their remarkable years of service.
0: For some, documenting the KSETs has become a way of capturing a part of Sydney's rail history before they disappear from the network completely.
6: Nowadays, it definitely brings back a lot of nostalgia for people like myself, going to school or going to work. For a lot of people, like, it used to always be quite a relief being able to have some air conditioning on a train as well, keeping in mind that a lot of the trains back then used to be non-air conditioned, so it was often a bit of a sigh of relief as well. And it's just that 1980s style of manufacturing. It really brings back a lot of memories for people, and it's truly an end of an era.
0: For more than 40 years, the KSETs have been part of the background of everyday Sydney life. Millions of journeys, school trips, commutes to work, commutes to university, nights out, trips across the city, and ordinary journeys that probably didn't feel particularly important at the time. But those ordinary journeys are part of what makes a train like the KSET so memorable.
3: I'll miss the sounds and the smell and that feeling. You know, I think that those old Australian-built trains, they do have a character about them. They all have individual quirks, and the train crews especially, you know, they'd need to do particular things just to make sure this train's working the way it wants to work.
5: Look, they were a beautiful train, and I'm sure that a lot of people will have memories of catching a KSET train. When they first came out in the early 80s, they were the first train in our suburban fleet to be air-conditioned. So if you were lucky enough to catch a KSET, you were very pleased that it wasn't a Red Rattler or one of our older fleets. But over time, obviously, the new rolling stock had the more modern comforts available, and it is time for the KSETs to be retired. But I'm sure a lot of passengers will have had a lot of very pleasant memories travelling on a KSET train.
6: I do hope that now that they've been retired, that people will be able to remember them from some of their more fonder days from the 80s, 90s, and 2000s.
1: There was the KSETs.
0: The KSET has now reached the end of the line. For Sydney's rail network, it's the beginning of another chapter. But for people who travelled on them, worked on them, photographed them, and grew up with them, the KSETs will remain part of the story of Sydney. I'm Thomas Kudis, reporting for Razor's Edge.
7: 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KSET! KSET! KSET!
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12: 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I hope you enjoyed the show. Tune in for more Razor's Edge Local Current Affairs next Thursday. And I'm Anne Marie Reyes. Bye for now and have a lovely weekend. 2SER acknowledges the custodians of the Gadigal and Darug lands from which we broadcast.

You're too embarrassed.

0: That is a snarling, snotty new single from Nashville punks Snooper to start Static here on 2SER this week.
1: That is a track called Mouth Closed,
0: which is the second single those guys have released this year. Snooper have had a couple of albums already, both of those on the Third Man label, Jack White's label. They had an album called Super Snooper in 2023 and last year, a record called Worldwide. And they make this pummeling pogo punk stuff as Snooper. They remind me, Mick, a little bit of the Death Set, which is a good thing. Also Sleigh Bells, I guess, with the sound of a song like that. They are a pretty frantic and furious DIY outfit, Snooper. And they're about to head out on a pretty enviable tour. There's this massive American tour with Mannequin Pussy and Wednesday together, and Snooper are first on. So there's going to be some serious pits going

0: There are some early bird prizes available this year, which is a first. One of them is host your own show on 2SER. So we might get a week off. You can also go in the draw to win a double pass to Soma 2026 featuring Hate Rock, Cousin, Blue Communications, and a whole lot of folks. All the prizes are already up on the 2SER website. You can start planning ahead what you're going to win from Radiothon this year and a whole lot more. So have a look, 2SER.com. We'll give you more info about the impending Radiothon throughout the show this week. But otherwise, it's business as usual for us here on Static. And Mick,
1: business is good.
0: It's always great to get to speak to Detroit's post-punk posse, Proto Martyr. Of course, they were just in Sydney recently and have now unveiled their latest album, a howling thing called Hotel Usona. We played a couple of songs off the new album by Proto Martyr on last week's show. When they were in town, I grabbed Joe and Greg to come in for a chat. So we're going to talk through this new album from Proto Martyr. There's always a lot to unpack with them. They'll tell us how living in the States and that daily news feed has influenced this record and a whole lot more. So stick around as we're joined by Proto Martyr here on the show.
1: We will also dig into this week's 2SER feature album. This week it is from Melbourne's electro soul Navigator, Now Always Fades. The album is a crafty thing called Coalesce. We'll play a song from it and give you details on how you could win a copy on vinyl.
0: And we've got a load of new songs to play for you. Scottish legends Mogwai are back. They've got a best of on the way, and this is the single to herald that best of, teaming them up with a punk legend. They've had a bit of a wish fulfillment on this new Mogwai song. We'll also hear the first taste of the new solo album by Al Doyle from LCD Sound System, of course, also one-time member of Hot Chip. He's got a record coming out on DFA. We'll take something off the new album from Steph Chura that dropped this week and a whole lot more, all on the radio between now and 10. And also on Static this week, we'll play two songs off the new second album from an outfit out of Indiana in the States.
1: Yes, Wishy have just released Nature's Pill.
0: We have played a load of singles off this new Wishy album already, including Mona Lisa and Sensational and All the Rage, and it is a very chipper guitar pop album, Nature's Pill, isn't it, Mick?
1: It is. It's another one of those albums that kind of harks back to the 90s.
0: Yeah, there's a lot of that going on at the moment, isn't there?
1: Yeah.
0: There's sort of power pop and alt rock, and I love how gritty in places it is as well. There's samples that are kind of crazy. There's the hum of amplifiers on this record too. They sound like a very live band and sound like they're having a bunch of fun. And Wishy actually grew out of a couple of mates who knew each other back in high school. So it's led by Kevin Crowther, who of course had been a member of Hoops and more recently has done some solo albums. And also Nina Pitchkites, who was doing her own stuff as Push Pop. They knew each other back in the day, went their own separate ways, did their own things. And those other projects sort of fell by the wayside. So they came back together and started making music as Wishy. The debut album 777 came out a couple of years ago. Since then, they've had an EP and now they are full throttle on this new album, Nature's Pill. And you can hear that these guys are really enthralled to the art of pop craftsmanship, but also having a good time making this record, aren't they, Mick?
1: They are having a good time. They're interested in exploring, you know, noises that they can make. There's a lot of noisy guitars on there.
0: And hooks galore. More lots hooks than a tackle box on Nature's Pill. We'll play you two songs of this new album by Wishy here on the show this week.
1: This track is called Shift.
0: Here they are from out of Indiana. This is Wishy on Static. Stick around.

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0: That is Fat Dog with Smile and Wave off the album Cancel Me, I'm Tired, which came out on Friday.
1: That is the opening track of the new second album from those South London lads, some electro-punk, art pop, rock and roll, space country, you name it, on this Fat Dog album. We played a couple of singles in the lead up to its release, Call It What You Want and Shit Love, and those guys are a very frantic prospect. That second album follows the debut Woof, which came out in 2024. Mick, why didn't they call the new one Pant or something? Continuing on with the dog sounds. That's a missed opportunity. But those guys have been racing all over the world. This second Fat Dog album was made in the wake of a pretty chaotic sounding American tour where there was a marriage and all sorts of things that went on, and they are coming our way to spread some mayhem at the end of the year.
0: Yes, they are playing the Metro Theatre on Sunday, the 13th of December.
1: I reckon that'll be a pretty crazy show because they are a pretty crazy band. And yeah, this album is really just a full tilt experience, the new one from Fat Dog that came out this week.
0: Before Fat Dog, we heard Wishy with Shift off the album Nature's Pill.
1: Yeah, that's the second record from that outfit out of Indiana, led by Kevin Crowter and also his mate Nina Pitchkites. They have sort of expanded more as a band on this second record. I think they were still finding their way and working out their sound on the debut album from a couple of years ago. But as you heard there, the songs are tight, the playing is great, it's really inventive. As we were saying, there's lots of strange samples of people's grandmothers and all sorts of things scattered throughout the record. And yeah, it's a really inventive set of guitar pop stuff. We'll play another tune off that new album by Wishy towards the end of the show this week. Up next, we're going to hear from a bloke out of LA who, Mick, hands down, released one of my favourite albums of 2026 so far.
0: The artist is Josh DaCosta, and the album in question was New Wave Graveyard.
1: Yeah, that came out back in July. We played a bunch of songs off it. He's now had a re-rub done, and Josh has released this as his first album, but it's certainly not his first rodeo, Mick. He's been a member of a lot of bands. He played in Regal Deagle, also MGMT and Drug Dealer, and is a pretty busy bloke. He also does an NTS radio show as well. And he's currently on tour with Alex Cameron. They've just wrapped up an American leg, and now they're into the UK and Europe, playing some shows with the Strokes as well. So he's keeping busy, and I'm very welcoming to get a remix of one of the songs off the album done, because the record itself was this great melange of new wave and beat-driven pop and all sorts of things. It was a really eclectic-sounding record. So I'm going to be curious, as more and more of the remixes come along, what people are going to do to these Josh DaCosta songs. The first one doesn't mess with the tune too much, which is a good thing.
0: It is Sky Girl remixed by Jack J.
1: Yeah, Jack J is one half of Vancouver duo Pender Street Steppers, and he's turned this song into a bit more of a blissed out psychedelic version of said tune. So here it is. This is Josh DaCosta from out of LA, remixed by Jack J on Static.

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1: God, what is it?
0: A camping festival held on Wiradjuri country, Mount Adjo, New South Wales, from November 6 to 9. SOMA 2026 features Hate Rock, Cousin, Blue Communications, Manfredo Lament, Ivy, and many more local and international artists.
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Sydney's godfathers of 80s jangle pop, the Crystal Set return with a new single, Pretty Schemes, ahead of their new record, Don't Peak Early. 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

0: off their self-titled debut album, that is Adult DVD with Cold Caller.
1: Yeah, a six-piece at a lead to make this ruggedly artsy post-punk. And we played another song off that record last week when it came out called Coffin Dodger, as well as a bunch of the singles in the lead-up to its release. And it is a great-sounding record that sort of spans post-punk and acid house and a whole lot more. And sort of reminds me a little bit of, I guess, LCD Sound System or Soulwax, but there's definitely more of a British sort of rave pop vibe in there too. Artists like Underworld or 808 State or Happy Mondays. And it's a really... What are you laughing at?
0: Happy Mondays. That's the vibe I get.
1: Yeah, I don't think they're quite as big drug takers as Happy Mondays. They seem to be pretty together, these guys. But it is a really great listen from this outfit, who've had a pretty quick ascent. And they sort of make this great kinetic rave punk stuff out on DVD. A really great sounding album. Please be careful if you choose to Google that band name. You never know what will come up when you just put in Adult DVD into a browser, but a really great record, and that's another taste of that album from those boys out of Leeds.
0: Before Adult DVD, we heard Vanishing Twin with Familiar Fruit from the new album, Archives.
1: Yeah, the fifth record from that trio came out this week. We played a single in the lead-up to its release called Oral Tradition. These days, Vanishing Twin are split between rural France and London. And that album title, Archives, is pretty distracting because it makes it sound like it's a record of bits and pieces from the back of the cupboard. But they call the album that because that sort of alludes to their approach of listening to, piecing together and working on this music. They sort of describe it as getting material together, riffing with it, turning it around and then trying to put the pieces together. So that's why they consider these songs archives. It's stuff that they've pulled from all over the place to get this album together. And they have plenty of instruments on this record too, Mick. I didn't know this, but you know when you watch an electronic artist and they've got a bunch of crap on a table,
0: yes,
1: like mixers and whatever else,
0: yeah,
1: apparently they're called noise tables, which makes sense because you bring the noise with the table. So I've learned something this week.
0: Mm-hmm.
1: And this album has a whole lot of samplers, effects pedals, loopers, toys, and a whole lot more. Even apparently 3D printed flutes. So that is a nice thing to incorporate. But a really great sounding album. If you're a fan of Broadcast or Stereolab, there's definite nods to those artists in this record from Vanishing Twin. It's out now, that record, Archives.
0: And before Vanishing Twin, we heard Josh DaCosta with the Jack J remix of Sky Girl.
1: Yeah, Jack J remixing Josh DC there. That song on Josh DaCosta's debut album, New Wave Graveyard, that came out a few months ago. It is such a fun record. There's a bit of new wave. There's a bit of post-punk. There's a bit of 90s house in the mix too. Josh said when he made that record, instead of trying to hone in on one specific vibe or sound, he chose to sort of work his way through his own taste and record collection. So every song is different sounding to the one before. And he should know, as I say, he does this radio show on NTS called Confusing Mix. And I can't wait to hear more re-rubs of songs off that album from Josh DaCosta. You are here on Static on 2SER in just a moment. Very excited to be joined by Detroit's post-punk posse Proto Martyr. They were recently in Sydney ahead of the release of their latest album, which we played a couple of songs from on last week's show. It is a howling thing called Hotel Usona. When they were in town, Joe and Greg came in and they'll explain to us how the daily news feed was influencing what their lyrics were about this time. They'll recall how upstate New York, where they made this record, wasn't that idyllic, and they'll confess that they'll take the call to play the opening of the new White House Ballroom. They are great company. That hang with Proto Martyr is next on Static.
2: The feature album this week on 2SER is Coalesce by Now Always Fades. The NAM Melbourne producer's sophomore record is a beautifully designed excursion through late-night rhythms, emotive trip-hop, and dream-laden electro-soul. 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

0: on Static on 2SER. It is a rare pleasure to be able to welcome into Sydney Joe and Greg from Proto Martyr. How are you both?
1: Doing good.
2: Yeah, doing good. Thank you so much.
0: Good to see you guys, and good to have you back in Sydney with the new album, Hotel Usona, under your proverbial belt. And I'm always nervous to ask every time you release an album, but how are you guys doing?
1: Pretty good. I think the process of writing it and recording it was positive, and so it wasn't a bummer. We're proud of it, so I think we're in a good spot.
0: Joe, though, these records always do feel like reports from the front line on the current gloom, doom and idiocracy going on in your world, both the personal and, it seems, more and more largely the political. And last time we spoke about your last record, Formal Growth in the Desert, you and your then fiance had been forced to move out of your family home due to the increasing Detroit crime and break-ins. Are you somewhere more safe now?
1: Yeah, we moved into my brother's house and have a daughter now, so things are better on that front, I'd say, yeah.
0: Plenty of other things still to worry about, though.
1: That's correct, as always.
0: While it's great to have that as part of a Proto Martyr record, it does seem that it's getting more difficult to keep that gallows humour. I don't want to call Hotel Usona your most bleak record, but it seems like it's getting harder to laugh at this shit.
1: Yes, I mean, I never plan out to write a bleak record or talk about serious topics. I always plan to be open to writing more lighthearted lyrics, but I mean, the world has a way of always pulling the football away when you're trying to kick it, so it just seemed impossible to write an album not about what was going on in America at the time.
0: And Greg, you check into the Hotel Usona, and it's not the Hotel California. The opening song, The Old Hotel, is musically quite a pounding introduction, and it has as its opening line, "Welcome back to the dream of a rotten mind." That is quite a stage setter for this Proto Martyr album.
2: Yeah, I mean, I think I would say more so on this album than on previous albums. Joe and I worked hand in hand to make sure that the lyrics and the music play off each other in interesting ways. I started writing music, but then once he had lyrics in, I went back and edited some of the music. I would add in some found sounds and different things to kind of amplify what he was saying, or sometimes have an interesting contrast to what he was saying. Sometimes it's been just, I'll do music, he has lyrics, and they're just separate things, but we've tried to really interconnect them.
0: Sometimes you're like, these songs that I've written are way too happy for what's going on in this guy's mind.
2: Exactly. I write dance songs and then he goes and he does his thing and then it ruins them. So,
1: and sometimes it's nice when there's like a happy sounding bit, and it's like what I'm singing about can play off of how up this part.
2: Yeah, that's some of my favorite stuff, is the contrast of when, you know, it might be a very bleak part, but he'll sing something kind of pretty over it. Might be a happy part, but he'll say something just really disturbing over it. Joe knows when to do that.
1: Thank you.
0: And calling the album that, Hotel Usona, it is what it's like, isn't it? Sometimes stepping into the lobby and thinking, here I am entering these characters' world.
1: Yes, I think I hit upon the idea of a hotel early on as a way to kind of have each song be about a character or a room or something. I drew that basically from years of touring, and, you know, you go to a hotel and some of them are pretty run down and depressing, and they all look the same, and they have kind of a creepy quality about them, and it's kind of what America feels like now. It feels like being trapped in one of those hotels.
0: And while you're in residence in this hotel, sadly there's no shortage of real-world trauma to write about, especially with these proto-martyr songs as bulletins from the heart of America. And the song Converts, Joe, tackles the current administration's goose-stepping power players. It name-checks all the alter egos and name iterations that your vice president has gone under. There's James Donald and James David and Hamilton Bowman. And then there's also a reference to your war overlord, Sulphurous Pete. I mean, their social policy gets spelled out in the line, the old and the poor, the stranger and the meek gotta go. It must be quite harrowing to think to yourself, this is what I am writing about, and this is the reality that I'm putting into these songs.
1: Yeah, it was fascinating because, like Greg said, sometimes I had like lyrics in advance. As we were recording this stuff, a lot of the news that was coming as we were in the studio was changing what the lyrics were about. Like with the Converts, I was like, am I being too mean to J.D. Vance in this song? And by the end of the week, I was like, no, I'm not being mean enough. This guy is a complete loser. So it was easy to write lyrics this time as far as being fueled by what was going on.
0: It must be interesting also because there is that 24-hour news cycle. Like you say, there's so much going on, and it's amazing how a week later you can have forgotten about one crazy thing that happened because 15 other crazy things have happened since then.
1: Exactly. When he was trying to correct the Pope on Catholic dogma, I was like, why isn't the song about J.D. Vance we wrote out now? Because this is stuff I could have used in the song. So it's interesting times.
0: You also grapple a bit with that doom news scroll on the song The Sounds We Cannot Hear, which is about Gaza and the way that the terror of war is absorbed as part of people's never-ending news. It features the observation it's the guilt you cannot feel.
1: Yes. I think everybody suffers from too much doom scrolling. And just the fact that you'll have news about Gaza or news about what's happening, very serious news, followed up by what's happening on Love Island, or it's just back to back. And I don't know exactly if the human brain can process that kind of information, AI images next to real images.
0: Yeah, it's almost like the human brain hasn't been programmed to deal with that much stuff.
1: Exactly. We all like to think that we're clever, but I don't know if we're that clever.
0: But it's all you can do. Right? I mean, as your form of protest and documenting these crazy times to be able to write these songs.
1: Yeah, I mean, it's nice to be given an opportunity to vent in this way and have music to be the superstructure that I can hang these thoughts on, because if I didn't, I don't know exactly what I'd do.
0: It must also be fed a lot of the time, Greg, by conversations you all have in the band. And you must go away and think, oh, that needs to go in a proto-martyr song.
2: Yeah, I mean, I think it's impossible not to discuss what's happening, because it's not just like some abstract thing. These are things that affect not just us, but everyone pretty profoundly every single day. I remember writing some of the music for this, and I had my desk set up next to the TV, and I'm literally just seeing like endless clips of genocide and really at a loss as to how I could try to make art or what's even the purpose of that when I'm seeing just the most horrific things imaginable happen every single day. And the fact that the writing process took close to 2 years, and from the start to the end of recording process, like nothing had changed in that front. The images were just as gruesome, if not more so, and things, if anything, had only gotten worse. So a good way to start to process things is just by talking them over with each other.
0: And to get this record done, you guys went to Tarbox Studios in upstate New York to work with Dave Fridman as a producer. And it's an idyllic place to make a record. You know, no pepper spraying in the streets up there, right?
2: Yeah. It is in a weird area where it's very isolated, and a lot of the neighbors, they love guns. You hear a lot of gunshots. I would say far more gunshots than we've ever heard. Like, we've recorded albums in Detroit and don't hear a single gunshot, but in this nice area outside Buffalo, I was more scared there.
1: Yeah, because the first day we got there, like, oh, we're in the country, we can go for country walks. And he said, don't go for walks. There's lots of guns and dogs. You have to kick a dog in the head if it comes towards you.
2: Yeah, wild dogs that will attack you.
0: Man, so you guys felt right at home then. You were actually more
1: edge. Yeah. Brought the edge to us, yeah.
0: And working with someone like Dave Fridman feels like such a good fit, because there's a real sound building about proto-martyr songs these days. You're all incredibly dexterous players, and that's evident in the way something like the song Sounds We Cannot Hear sways from a swinging jazzy lopar in its verses into a swirling mass of noise. There's a lot of brass in the mix on these songs. It must be exciting for you guys to build this sound up in this band.
2: Yeah, and I think that's exactly how I was viewing it. When we started writing this album, Joe had recently had a baby, Alex had recently had a baby, so I was left on my own writing a lot of these things. You know, we weren't together where Alex could play drums, Joe could kind of mumble a melody. So it became a thing where I started building these songs myself, writing horn melodies on my computer, seeing what fit, and then going to Dave. He was the perfect person to make sense of a lot of this. It was exactly who we should have been working with for this. It was nice.
1: Yeah, I mean, it's happened in the past where Greg will have like a overarching idea early on, and in the past it'd be more like, oh, that's never going to work. But this time when he's like, I want to bring in more horns, it made sense. I'm like, okay, he knows what he's doing this time. And so I think we have our limitations as a band. We're still going to be kind of raw and sloppy in some aspects, but we have the confidence in ourselves to try things that maybe we have to grasp for, or we don't quite reach it. Yeah, like writing like a torch song that devolves into like a proto-murder song is kind of an interesting angle for me as far as trying to sing it or perform it.
0: And the payoff also must be when it does all come together. The denseness of a song like Feed the Sewer is as intense as its title demands. And even that song has my favorite line on the album. It opens with the words, "Dinner's served in the crypto ballroom."
1: Mm-hmm. Yeah, and that was written before Trump was hell-bent on building a billion-dollar ballroom for some reason. So it just kind of lined up that way. Yeah, it's just amazing how that works.
0: I think you might get asked to open the ballroom.
1: Yes, yeah.
2: It'd be an honor.
1: If it's a paying gig, sure, why not?
0: Yeah. It is great to have you guys in Sydney and to have this album with us. We might have a listen to the opening song off the record. We'll play The Old Hotel right now. It was great to see you both, Joe and Greg. Look after yourselves back home.
1: Yeah.
0: This is Proto Martyr now in Static. Thanks.
1: Thanks so much.

Hi, I'm Reenie, host of Crossing the Streams, Wednesdays 2 till 4 on 2SER. The thing I love most about 2SER is all the incredible tunes that you get to hear all day, every day. And that is the product of some incredible tastemakers, presenters, producers. There's just a great culture of people here.

0: That is Cowboy with Incomplete from the 9-track Revocta EP.
1: They're calling it an EP. I mean, most people would call it an album, wouldn't they, Mick? And that is, if you can believe it, probably the least unhinged song by that band that we've played this year. We heard another couple of singles in the lead up to its release, Melancholy Chain and The Chair Mountain, and Cowboy with two Y's in the band name. A three-piece math pop outfit based across the south coast of the UK. Their debut EP came out in 2023 called Epic the Movie. I guess, Mick, it's taken them a few years to write all the parts in every song on this EP because there's a lot going on with these guys. And they say that song there, Incomplete, is a song about feeling incomplete. The lyrics and themes stem from feeling like you have no progress and you're stagnant, doing the same task forever and dreaming of breaking free. I got to tell you, these guys break free like crazy. If you're a fan of Black Midi, you should probably check out the Cowboy stuff. It's sort of a bit more psychedelic, but it is this sort of guitar-fueled math rock that's catchy and has flashes of hardcore punk, and it's never boring, I'll tell you that.
0: Yeah.
1: And yeah, they've just signed to this label called Big Scary Monsters, who've also released Lambruni Girls, and that 9-track, call it an EP, is out now from Cowboy.
0: Before them, we heard Steph Chura and Lead Weight off the new album Dancing Alone on the Concrete that came out last Friday.
1: Yeah, it's the first album in 7 years from the Detroit singer-songwriter. And plenty of things have happened to keep Steph busy in between records, Mick. She broke off an engagement. She left Detroit for New Orleans and then Louisville. She gave birth to her first child and then ultimately returned to Detroit. So she's moved house a bunch of times. She's killed off one romance, had a child. Apparently, also, she practiced the piano and the guitar a whole lot and went on some dates.
0: So okay.
1: She packed in plenty of life experience to get into this new third album of hers that's out on Saddle Creek. And she's got some heavy hitters to help her with the record too.
0: Yes, it's been produced by Robert Schneider of Apples in Stereo, and REM's Peter Buck and Mike Mills guested on a track
1: called Danny. Yeah, and Robert Schneider doesn't produce other people's albums very often these days, but Steph sent him some demos and that sort of got him interested in doing this record. So it is a really great sounding record, equal parts sort of jubilant and also very tender as well. It's a really lovely record from Steph Chura that came out this week, and good to have her back in the game.
0: And before Steph Chura, we heard from Proto Marta with The Old Hotel from Hotel Usona.
1: Seventh album from those Detroit dudes. It was so good to have Joe and Greg in the studio while in the country. It was amazing to have them tour through Sydney ahead of the release of that record. Mick, I was one of the few people that had heard it, so I recognised the new songs.
0: Are they coming back?
1: Didn't want to kind of, you know, show off and sing along to the new songs when they were here. I kept quiet. Here's hoping they can get back. They don't visit too often, but it is such a powerful album. And if you missed that chat with Proto Marta, or would like to hear it again, it's up for streaming on the 2SER website right now. Just go to 2SER.com, or you can look for the static page on the 2SER website that has all the interviews from our show. Up there are some recent chats with Observation Room, The Tubs, LA Priest, Ned Collette, and more. You'll also find all those interviews on our SoundCloud page, which is soundcloud.com/static2SER. Right now on the show, we shall dig into this week's 2SER feature album,
0: which is the newie for Melbourne's electro-soul navigator, Now Always Fades.
1: Yeah, his second album is a crafty thing called Coalesce. It is the solo project of this producer called Xavier Bakash, who serves up this deep excursion through late-night rhythms, some emotive trip-hop, some electronic soul, and a whole lot more. If you've been enjoying the sounds of Now Always Fades here on the station this week and want to go in the draw to win a copy on vinyl, we have one. You may have it if you get lucky. Just email win@2ser.com with Now Always Fades in the subject line for a chance to win. You must be a current 2SER supporter to go in that draw.
0: That email address again is win@2ser.com. Put Now Always Fades in the subject line, And from the album Coalesce, this is Now Always Fades featuring Lily Hall with REM.

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1: I am a robot, and I am unhappy. I have been designed to make money, but I want to make love. I want to make love.

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It's great to be a Nepo kid. No life since the Rolling Stones.

0: That is Chastity Belt with To Decide off the forthcoming album All My Friends, which is out on the 6th of November.
1: Yeah, just announced the new 6th album from Chastity Belt. There was another single recently called Pavement, which was a bit of a clue that they were back, Mick, and now both those songs have been absolutely stunning pieces of work. They've been at it for a while. Chastity Belt. They formed in Washington State in 2010. These days they're spread across three different cities, and they recorded the tracks for this album in multiple sessions at studios in multiple cities. I noticed they mentioned they've also recorded part of this Chastity Belt album during a band trip to the Greek island of Hydra, which makes me wonder, did they go to the old Carpet Factory studio where Widowspeak recorded? That's this.
0: How many studios could there be there?
1: That's this year's drop of sun for us, isn't it? Yeah. I keep seeing this studio location at least come up. Everyone's going to Hydra to make their records in 2026. Not a bad location. A lot of cats to keep you company. No cars. Pretty idyllic. But a beautiful sounding song there off this new album from Chastity Belt. The last one was 2024's Live, Laugh, Love. So I'm glad they've got a better name for the new album, All My Friends. And really looking forward to it. Yeah, absolutely beautiful stuff from that outfit led by Julia Shapiro. And the album, as Mick said, is coming at the start of next month.
0: Before Chastity Belt, we heard Mogwai with Underground off this career retrospective called Happy Tears. That's released on the 8th of January. And that track featured the unmistakable voice of Iggy Pop.
1: Yeah, no prizes whatsoever for recognising that was Iggy Pop on that song there. It is great to hear him sing how he doesn't need to suck a cock and having a yeah. bunch of fun on that tune there. I mean, Mogwai obviously have been big fans of his for a long time, and Stewart actually mentioned in his memoir, Spaceships Over Glasgow, how important the Stooges records were for him as a kid. He says they were life-changing. So this is a big deal for them to get Iggy Pop on a Mogwai song. And, yeah, of all the bands you wouldn't expect to have a hits compilation coming out, Mogwai have gone and done just that. So Happy Tears is on the way. Of course, they toured here earlier in the year, and that will be hit-stacked, that album from Mogwai, when it gets to us early in the new year.
0: And before Mogwai featuring Iggy Pop, we heard this week's 2SER feature album, which is from Now Always Fades. The album is called Coalesce. The track REM featured Lily Hall. And if you want to go in the draw to win a Coalesce, just email win@2ser.com, putting Now Always Fades in the subject line.
1: I do have to pull him up though, Mick. That song sounded nothing like REM. Sounded more like hate rock. But yeah, a great feature album here on 2SER this week. You are on Static with Burko and Mick. Still to come on our show this week, we'll play another song of the new album from Indiana outfit Wishy, featuring Kevin Crowter. It is a great guitar pop record. We'll hear something more from that very soon. But first, we're going to hear from a bloke in his mid-40s who finally is getting ready to release his debut solo album.
0: Yes, Al Doyle from LCD Sound System and X of Hot Chip is releasing Hollywood Savior.
1: Yeah, that album is coming on the DFA label in late November. Of course, he's been busy in those two bands. He's also a member of New Build, who released a couple of great records in the early 2010s as well. And finally, he's found time to do this. I do notice, Mick, that this Al Doyle album features contributions from Owen, Lou and Joe from Hot Chip and LCD Sound System bandmates Pat Mahoney and James Murphy. So he's just worked with everybody he knows. And Al has said that the world doesn't need an Al Doyle solo record. It's not the last thing we need, but it'd be in the bottom quarter, somewhere, below Universal Healthcare, above a new Simply Red record. I got to tell you, I'd much rather have an Al Doyle solo album than a Simply Red record any day of the week. But you can tell he's been playing in LCD Sound System and living in the States with this record. The album's called Hollywood Savior, and the first taste of the album also nods to his current homeland.
0: This is called Hard Times in America.
1: And guess what? It pretty much sounds like LCD Sound System, which is a good thing. Here's Al Doyle on Static.

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3: That would be great.
1: Okay.

Hotel Usona is the new album from Detroit post-punk prophets Proto Martyr. Produced by the legendary Dave Fridman, this is an album that reckons with the urgency of our current moment in exhilarating fashion. Driven by angular guitars, muscular vocals, and an unmatched rhythm section, Hotel Usona finds the band never sounding more powerful. Domino and Proto Martyr sponsor 2SER.

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1: And about time, Mick. That's the fifth single of this Radio Free Alice album and follows a few years of singles and EPs from that Sydney-formed, Melbourne-based outfit. Boy, there's been a lot of songs in the lead-up to the release of this record, but a nice curveball there, a big soaring ballad from Radio Free Alice, and getting Rachel from Water From Your Eyes is a real get to appear on that song. Apparently, the guys from Radio Free Alice went to the Water From Your Eyes gig in Melbourne. They've been fans for years and talked her into it. It's not like getting This Is Lorelei on your record, is it? But, you know, Rachel's good enough. But it's some lovely strummy stuff there from those guys who are huge all over the world these days. They've spent most of this year touring the Northern Hemisphere once again, playing zillions of festivals and sold out shows in London and New York and places like that. They supported Geese here in Sydney back at the Metro Theatre at the start of the year. And as Mick said, the album gets to us at the end of this month from Radio Free Alice.
0: Before Radio Free Alice, we heard Sharp Pins with How Can I Explain What She Does To Me.
1: Yeah, some really sweet jangly guitar pop there from the Human Hook Factory himself, Kai Slater. Sharp Pins is his solo project for someone who's also a member of the band Lifeguard and a key part of Chicago's Hello Gallo scene. And Kai is a pretty prolific guy. The last album from Sharp Pins came out 12 months ago called Balloon, Balloon, Balloon, which was the third one. There's been another single earlier this year called Saturday Sun, and this new EP is out early in the new year from Sharp Pins. I love the 60s throwback sounds on that song there. It's also got a bit of a garage rock vibe too. It sort of sounds somewhere between The Kinks and Guided by Voices, that song there.
0: Yeah.
1: But yeah, looking forward to that new EP. He's always busy. Hopefully we get a new Lifeguard album in the new year as well. It's time.
0: The EP is called Electric My Icebox,
1: which is a very Guided by Voices title, I must say.
0: And before Sharp Pins, we heard Al Doyle with Hard Times in America from Hollywood Savior. That's coming on the 20th of November.
1: I think that's a tongue-in-cheek title, I must say. But that is the debut solo album, finally, from this member of LCD Sound System and Hot Chip, featuring members of both those bands on the record. He's pulled in a few favours, and it's coming out on DFA, and that first single was great. Good to hear. Al's finally got it together to do his own album. Up next on Static, we're going to hear from a Melbourne stalwart who always churns out the records.
0: Yes, Liam Snowy Halliwell is releasing Pure Joy on the 16th of October.
1: Yeah, he is a founding member of beloved Melbourne band The Ocean Party, as well as his own project Snowy Band, and now has the triple barrel name for this new record. We've already played a couple of singles from Liam Snowy Halliwell this year, The Good Die Young and The Forest. He's also, of course, been a member of the touring bands for both Good Morning and Way Dynamic. Both those groups have blown up internationally, and I have to say, it's Snowy's turn next. He is well overdue to have some songs go absolutely gangbusters viral. Mick, this might be the one, the third taste of the album.
0: This is More Than Nothing.
1: This is Liam Snowy Halliwell on Static.

0: That is another taste of the forthcoming Clinic album, Wild in the Streets, called Energies.
1: Yeah, another great song from those Liverpool psych oddballs. And that album, Wild in the Streets, is the first one in 5 years from Clinic. The last one was 2021's Fantasy Island. Mick, these days just reduced to the duo of Aid and Jonathan, who were the two members that formed the band almost 30 years ago. It's always good to hear from Clinic. They are so weird and wonderful. They've name-checked Funkadelic, Carl Douglas and Cabaret Voltaire as influences on that song there. So there is a little bit of a shuffle in their shoes for this new album, and love them to death. Can't wait to hear that new album from Clinic at the end of the month.
0: Before Clinic, we heard Druid Fluids with Petrichor from the album Pareidolia, which is coming on the 13th of November.
1: Yeah, that's the second taste of this album from the Adelaide psych rock outfit. We already played another single a few weeks ago called Needles in Strawberries. And that album title, Pareidolia, is the psychological phenomenon where the brain perceives a familiar shape, face or pattern in random or meaningless objects. Far out. And some sparkling sitar on that song there. Petrichor from Druid Fluids. Looking forward to the rest of the fluids in a month or so.
0: We heard Liam Snowy Halliwell as well with More Than Nothing off Pure Joy, which is out at the end of next week.
1: Yeah, a really tender song from the founder member of the Ocean Party, as well as Snowy Band and a bunch of other stuff. So good to have him doing a new album under his very long Triple Barrel name. Up next on Static, we're going to hear from a London-based producer who's just dropped his new album.
0: Yes, the new Bullion album is called Nearly.
1: And Bullion is the alter ego for Nathan Jenkins, who's been at it for a long time. Started off as a beatmaker and remixer, and these days does a lot of production and collaborative work, and has released singles and EPs on Young Turks and R&S and Honest Johns. And his debut proper album came out 10 years ago, and he always makes such wonderfully, slightly woozy art pop tunes. When you listen to a Bullion album, you can hear that he is a producer. There's a lot of detail, maybe a lot of devil in the details even, if you will, Mick. And this taste of the record is a really lovely one.
0: This is Very Few Inspirations.
1: I'm out of London. This is Bullion on Static.

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1: Want weekly updates of what gets played on Static? 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

0: That is Wishy with Kiss, Kiss, Kiss off the new album Nature's Pill.
1: That is the second record from that outfit out of Indiana. Mick, they couldn't resist going a little bit overdrive in the second half of that song there. And that's one of the tunes in the back half of the record where it is a little bit more measured. The first half of it is really kind of upbeat and sugary, isn't it? There's a lot to digest with this Wishy album, but they write such hook-filled, catchy pop songs that you can't help get swept up in it as well. It's such a great-sounding album.
0: It's really, really good.
1: Yeah, that got some pedigree, obviously, as well, because Kevin Crowter was a member of this group Hoops, who was signed to Fat Possum, who released a couple of records we've played a lot of here on the show. Their debut album came out about 10 years ago or so. Since then, he did a couple of solo albums, and then all that stuff sort of fell by the wayside, and he reunited with a mate called Nina Pitchkites, who he'd known from high school. She was making music as push pop, and the pair of them teamed up to create Wishy. And the debut album came out a couple of years ago, and now this second one sort of sees the band coalesce more as a group, I guess, as well. You can hear them playing in the studio together.
0: I can see the photos of the band photos in the photos of the band, you know.
1: I've seen photos of the band too.
0: What I'm saying is, like, there's a band in the photos, not just the two of them.
1: Mick, that is going to be my first question for Kevin Crowter next week. We're going to speak to him about this album, and I'll say, are you guys a band or what? Because my co-host really wants to know. So join us next Thursday on Static when we speak to Kevin Crowter about Wishy and find out if they're a fucking band.
0: Awesome. Before Wishy, we heard Bullion. And very few inspirations from the album, Nearly.
1: I've got news for you, Mick. Bullion's not a band. That's just one guy called Nathan Jenkins who's been at it for a long time. Really lovely, well-crafted, textured pop stuff. It's kind of adult in some ways, but always a gorgeous, gorgeous listen. He's been on a bunch of different labels, and that one is out on Ghostly right now from him. And great listen, great headphones album. Those couple of tunes wrap up Static for this week from Burko and Mick. Thanks for your company. We'll be back with you next Thursday from 8 o'clock here on 2SER. We're going to close the show with another taste of the new album from Dive, which, of course, Mick, is shaping up beautifully.
0: The album is called Zerp, and it's coming out at the end of October, the 30th.
1: Mick is loving every album title with an exclamation point in it. This one is even in all caps. So this excites you no end, doesn't it? And that actually stands for something. ZERP is named for the zero interest rate policies that, of course, have drawn us into a world of failed startups. There's a whole concept around the album, which happens with Dive Records these days. They're all suited up for this album. They've made it with this pop architect and hyperpop forefather called A.G. Cook, a guy who normally works with the likes of Charlie XCX and Caroline Polachek. I'm happy to say the couple of singles we've heard so far, Kid and The Fountain, still sound like Dive. Maybe there's a slight sharpening of their pop smarts, but it is really boding well for this album. They're coming here to tour the record early in the new year as well.
0: They are playing Laneway Festival at Centennial Park on Friday the 12th of February,
1: alongside Fontaines DC, Automatic, Swap Meet, and a whole lot of others. So it'll be great to have them in the country so soon after this record has come out. But yeah, this latest taste of the album is another killer.
0: This is called Trillions.
1: This is something new from Dive. To close Static, we'll see you next Thursday.
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1: Yeah. 2SER acknowledges the custodians of the Gadigal and Darug lands from which we broadcast.
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0: You're listening to 2SER 107.3. My name is Andrew Woke, and this is Time to Track. Just at the start there, we heard from Cousin and Priori with a track called Fly in Amber. It's actually a selection from a guest that I've got in the studio with me for the first hour of the show tonight. In fact, all the tunes we're going to play in the first hour of the show tonight are selections from this guest. I've got Karen in the studio with me, who is the co-founder of a new app associated with the Gigged Out Instagram page. Welcome to the studio. Thanks for coming in.
1: Thanks, Andrew. Thanks for having me.
0: You are really welcome. So we'll get to the app as we continue to talk. We're going to have a chat over the first hour of the show, and in between some of the things we'll talk about, Karen's got some selections of some local Sydney producers and also some from broader Australia as well to play in between some of the stuff we're going to talk about. Just let's get everyone up to speed with how you got to doing an app for Gigged Out.
1: Yeah, for sure. So I think we probably have to go back maybe 3 odd years. I was part of the House and Techno Sydney Facebook group, and it's still going, and it's probably, you know, still, you know, such a great community building platform. But there was a time where we were really struggling to actually, you know, showcase all the various gigs happening in Sydney at that time. Meta is very restrictive, or Facebook at that stage, in terms of how you can actually display gigs, you know, in terms of you can't share images, or, you know, you can't have flyers, etc. You'd have to share links. So the Hats Facebook page would share about, you know, 40 to 50 odd links to these gigs every week. Someone from the admin group would sort of, you know, raise their hand and be like, okay, it's my turn this week. And we would find gigs and we would share them. I love the idea, but I always knew there could have been a better way, or there is a better way of, you know, displaying all these wonderful gigs that are happening in our city through better design, or, like, you know, better user experience, whatever you might say. So I actually just built the first iteration just as a, you know, personal project. I just thought I'd use it myself, share it with a few friends, and see what happens. And yeah, fast forward 2 years from then, we built a web application, full-blown, you know, with an actual developer helping out, who's now my co-founder as well. The web app was, you know, used by probably around 1,500 to 2,000 people, and that's when I realized, okay, you know, people actually see this to be something, you know, valuable. So yeah, we decided, hey, why not build an actual mobile native app, which again builds on our goal of making it really easy for people to find gigs in Sydney. So yeah, we can sort of, you know, jump into a few, you know, new bits with the app, and, you know, why it's sort of more useful. But the whole idea behind Gigged Out, not just the app or the web platform or even our Instagram pages, essentially to make it easy for people to discover underground music in Sydney, wherever that might be, whether it's through a social post on our Instagram stories or on our carousels, or through the mobile application or the web app, or now even through our newsletter. So yeah, there's so many different ways, and yeah, we just love Sydney music and we just want to, you know, share it with everyone.
0: So that's, I mean, that's, I guess, the underlying premise behind the whole thing, right? Is that you're trying to get people to be able to have easier access to the scene and the music

0: associated with it in Sydney. And when you started the Instagram page, it felt like it was predominantly a place for people to see like what events are on, basically. But since then, you've expanded into a lot of other things. Why don't you tell us a little bit about like what are the other things that Gigged Out is doing now?
1: Yeah, so when we started, it was mainly around getting as many gigs out every weekend, you know, so we don't leave any stone unturned. So that was probably like 40 to 50 gigs that we were sharing either on our stories or on our carousels. So pretty basic stuff. But we soon realized that we weren't really telling the story behind a specific gig, right? You'd have like a link or you'd have the name of an event, but you don't really know what the flyer looks like, who's playing, the story behind an event, which really makes, you know, an event, really. So the focus then shifted from not just sharing events, but also start to share stories behind events. So that means focusing on collectives or artists or even venues. The idea being that, Sydney is so diverse in terms of the range of artists that we have and the type of collectives that play music here, that I just found it super interesting to, firstly for myself, to learn about these artists, but also then write about them and share them in a very digestible sort of format. So yeah, that's how we started our whole editorial piece as well. So if you look at our page now compared to what it was 2 years ago, we have far more, you know, interviews and artist picks and, you know, chats with collectives around how they run their parties and what their values are. And yeah, there's so much to talk about in Sydney, and we really feel that Sydney needs its own dedicated, you know, platform that, you know, is only solely focused on the city. So yeah, I think that's something that we've brought upon in the last few years.
0: Oh, definitely. I mean, I look at the progression of it from, you know, where it was sort of just like, hey, here's what's on this weekend, to, as you said, giving people a sense of like, why are people running the events that they're running and what are they hoping to achieve by doing that? And you were talking about sort of saying, you know, making Sydney its thing. It reminded me a bit of something that Mad Mike from Underground Resistance has said, which is, you know, like, stop trying to be like somewhere else. Like, Berlin is Berlin, Detroit is Detroit, right? Like, Tokyo is Tokyo. Like, stop trying to make your city the next Detroit or the next Berlin. Just make it, like in the case of Sydney, make Sydney the next Sydney. Like, let it be its thing. And I think that what you're doing by actually showcasing stuff beyond just saying, well, here's what's happening, but getting a sense of why are these things happening is a really good way to get that identity happening. And then actually I feel like it segues quite nicely into playing a couple of tunes, because I feel like part of, you know, your choices tonight in terms of the tracks you were going to play were they're all Sydney and Australia artists. Why don't you tell us a little bit about the next couple of tracks we're going to listen to and why you picked them?
1: So the next two tracks are firstly from Kuda, called Cadence, I'm pretty sure. This one is essentially from, you know, an emerging producer, and it's super lush and has, you know, a really nice ethereal kind of soundscape. So I really like this one. And the next one is from Mincy. As all of y'all know already, she's a huge champion of the scene in Sydney and, yeah, has, you know, provided a platform for so many artists and has run some amazing events here, namely things like Day Shift, which I'm sure you know, we've all enjoyed over the years. So yeah, a couple of tracks here. Hope you guys enjoy it.

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5: You're listening to 2SER 107.3. My name's Andrew Woke, and this is Time to Track. Really excited about the Radiothon coming up starting next week. And speaking of participating and celebrating, we're doing a little bit of celebrating local Sydney music on this week's show. We've got some selections that are being made by our guest, Curran, who's in the studio with us. We just listened to a couple of tracks there from Kuda with a track called Cadence, and also Mincy with Pretty Misty, the 99 Nissan Patrol remix. And Curran and I are talking about the launch of a new app-based version of Gigged Out, which is, if you're part of the Sydney electronic music scene, an Instagram page that you would be, I suspect, deeply familiar with. They're very, very heavily involved in the Sydney scene from the perspective of giving gig guides, but also going much more beyond that by interacting with artists, crews, labels, and so on through editorial processes as well. And I wanted to ask you, Curran, what's the idea of extending into an app? Like, you already have a really successful Instagram page. What are you hoping to achieve by going that next step in on top of that?
6: The Instagram page has got us really far in terms of what we're trying to achieve. We've, you know, managed to get that editorial content out and really tell stories visually and through video and, you know, through images and, you know, that whole sort of aspect of Instagram, which is great. But there has come a time now where Instagram is really serving us, you know, a lot of content that is undesirable and also content that it thinks is useful to us. So you might not be able to, you know, break through the algorithm and actually find that event that you're really looking to go for. Maybe an artist has released a song or is playing somewhere that you should know about, but Instagram has decided, hey, it's probably not worth it, and you know, it's probably better if you look at this reel or this other piece of content. So the app basically aims to solve that piece, right? So the idea is essentially, if you are thinking of, hey, I'd love to go out this weekend and go and discover a new gig or see what's on, or maybe see if my favorite artist is playing, that's where you think of, hey, I'll just, you know, open the Gigged Out app rather than, you know, going on Instagram and scrolling through, you know, 300 reels and trying to find that event. So that is essentially the idea of breaking through the algorithm and having a dedicated space that is only for, you know, underground electronic music in Sydney. It's curated, it's hand selected. You know, we go through a lot of events on our own and actually build the data on the website rather than just, you know, putting in a whole dump of events, which we don't really want to do. So yeah, that's the whole idea behind the app. And I think it's something that we have been very conscious about in terms of, like, hey, do we really need a mobile application? You know, we have our web platform, which is running really well, etc., etc. But I feel, in terms of what Gigged Out really believes in, we really love music, we love Sydney music, and we really also really love design. So I think the app is, you know, a combination of good design and the fact that, you know, we want to champion Sydney music. And yeah, we really hope people enjoy it. And yeah, we're always keen to hear feedback. So yeah, feel free to let us know what you think about it as well.
5: Talking, when you were just then talking about the idea of like curating and being open to feedback and stuff like that, it reminds me a lot of the earlier days of outlets like In the Mix, 3D World, Resident Advisor, that were also started on this idea of, you know, integrity and independence from, you know, outside influences. And I think that that's an interesting thing to ask is, how are you navigating being an independent platform?
6: Yeah, that's a good question, because the way we have set up our editorial platform, all the pieces that we do are always based off, you know, artists, collectives, or venues that we really connect with, or folks that share the same ethos as we do. So we've never really, we've actually never been paid for promotion. We have this mindset of really asking the community to tell us what should or what, you know, deserves a space kind of thing. So for example, when we do our top pick event selections for every weekend. So if you guys are unfamiliar, Geeked Out actually does a weekly top picks section on our Instagram page where we actually invite artists, local artists, to come in and select their top events for the weekend. They can choose anywhere between 3 to 6 events and also talk about why they, you know, picked a specific event. So it just gives that whole community aspect, you know, to the artist in terms of, hey, let's actually hear from people that are really in the scene and really in the know, rather than Geeked Out just, you know, telling everyone, hey, go to these 4 events. I think we were really conscious from the start that we don't want our own personal biases to really come in and conflict with all of our editorial pieces. So yeah, we've really made sure to stay away from that.
5: And speaking of independent, the next couple of tracks that you've chosen for us are from independent Sydney-based artists self-releasing their own music. Tell us a little bit about the tunes.
6: So the next couple of tracks, the first one's from Jane Deck. It's called Pharmaca. It's super breaky. It's dark and dubby. And yeah, it's a really, really good tune. Really love it. And the one after that is by Levos. It's called Pulse. This one has a bit of an electronica kind of feel to it. It's a bit wobbly, I should say. And yeah, it's got a really good bass line. So I hope you enjoy it.

0: Hi, I'm Mai Katana, founder of Hush Club and local artist. 2SER is the spotlight that shines on the dreams and futures of artists just like me. 2SER, never stop shining.
1: Thank you, Mai Katana, for those really, really nice words about 2SER. That is the radio station that you're listening to right now. My name's Andrew Woke. The show that you're listening to right now is Time to Track. And we just had a couple of tracks from some independent Sydney-based artists. We had one from Jane Dex called Pharmaca, and we also had one from Levos called Pulse. Both of those tracks were chosen by a guest I've got in the studio with me for the first hour of the show, Karen, who is one of the co-founders of the Gigged Out page and now just recently launched app, which is a really exciting launch for the brand. I want to talk in this last little bit of the first hour about now that the app is out there, it's been getting a lot of really great feedback. People are really excited about it. I know it sounds a bit like, just let me enjoy this right now. What's next? Like, where do you want to take Gigged Out in the future?
2: Yeah, that is a really good question and something that I have thought about for way too long. I do feel like we need to firstly get the app right. You know, we need to work on how to make things easy for people. We don't want to complicate things. We don't want people to, you know, constantly be online and, like, you know, we're trying to solve that problem. So that's step one, just to make things easier through the app. I guess what comes next for Gigged Out is really building that independent brand in Sydney, whether it's through events, whether it's through our editorial platform, just really trying to expand into those kind of unknowns as well, so to speak. So talking about events, we actually have one coming up on the 24th of October. It's at the Red Rattler Warehouse in Marrickville. So,
1: which, speaking of like independence and stuff, Red Rattler Marrickville, like, that's absolutely iconic independent Sydney venue.
2: Yeah, for sure. The story of Red Rattler as well is really inspiring, and yeah, we're so grateful to have been given the opportunity to have an event there. So yeah, we are sort of moving into these new territories. Super exciting, you know, to be able to do these things. I think with Gigged Out, we still want to be championing local independent scenes and, you know, do it through all the different platforms that we have, whether it's our mobile application, whether it's through socials, through our newsletter, or even through events. So yeah, just, you know, making the most of the various platforms we have to champion local Sydney music.
1: Awesome. Well, look, congratulations on launching the app. It's such an exciting step for the brand. I'm so, as somebody who's part of the electronic music scene in Sydney, I'm really grateful for everything that Gigged Out does. Like, you work really hard to do exactly what you said, which is to try to champion Sydney as its own thing, right? And it's really exciting to see that is working and that it's building momentum, that, you know, you have ideas about where you want to take it further. That's, you know, it's really cool to see something that has that independent spirit really succeeding. So yeah, congratulations on the launch firstly. And then secondly, yeah, all the best for everything that you want to do with it in the future. But let's, talking about championing Sydney again, let's just play a couple more tracks that you've chosen to round out the conversation.
2: So the next tune is from Deans and Nazo. It's called Yama, the UKG edit. And the one after that is by Buki, and it's called Run It Again.
1: Awesome. Thank you so much for coming in and having a chat with us, Karen. Really appreciate it.
2: Thanks, Andrew. Thanks for having me.

Respect. Yeah. Thank you. Yeah. Thank you.

0: The feature album this week on 2SER is Coalesce by Now Always Fades. The NAM Melbourne producer's sophomore record is a beautifully designed excursion through late-night rhythms, emotive trip-hop, and dream-laden electro-soul. Coalesce by Now Always Fades. The feature album, all this week on 2SER 107.3.
1: 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My name's Andrew Woke. And for the first hour of the show there, we were having a chat with Curran from Gigged Out. If you only caught part of that chat and you want to hear the rest of it, you can, as always, listen back via the 2SER homepage, 2SER.com, and you can go click through the show grid to time to track. And not only will you be able to listen back to this episode once it finishes airing, you'll also be able to see a track list of the tunes that Curran selected while we were having a chat with him. I'm going to take over for the second hour of the show now and play some brand new music from all over the electronic spectrum. We're going to pop on now one from PDQB, a great producer that's been putting out so much awesome music over the last couple of years, and at a really, really high rate too. I don't know if they just make music really quickly or they just have a lot of music already made that they're now going and releasing kind of back to back. But yeah, another PDQB release and another fantastic one. The track we're going to play is called Ratio 68 and it is the Dynarec Radio 69 remix.
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0: be our guest. 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
4: You're listening to Time to Track. This is 2SER. My name's Andrew Woke. Just before the ad break there, we heard a track from Transparent Sound. It's got a new release coming out called The Lost Tapes. That was a track called Pissing in the Wind. Great track name for a great track. And before that, we heard from Signal Type with Breakthrough. That was the Morphology remix. That's off the Breakthrough EP. It's also forthcoming. That's forthcoming on Cultivated Electronics. And that one from Transparent Sound is forthcoming on No Static Automatic. And if you are a vinyl collector, that one is going to be limited to 100 copies worldwide. So make sure you grab it because it will sell out pretty quickly. Yeah, fantastic release, that one. Bunch of really great tracks on there with some pretty cool remixes too. And the same with that Signal Type one. There's a bunch of remixes on there from Radioactive Man, Silicon Scally, the Morphology one that I played, also an original, and they're all equally as good. It's one of those rare releases where every track or every version of the track is equally as good, and I'll definitely be playing some of the other versions of it as we over the weeks on the show. I'm going to switch it up. I got some fresh drum and bass and jungle and 160 stuff to round out the show, including this first one from Acid Lab. This is from a recent big self-released compilation of just a bunch of tracks from his back catalogue that he has remastered and then self-released via Bandcamp. It's from the it's called A Variety of Things Part 1. And it's what it says on the tin. There's a lot of different stuff on there. There's some real stripped-down minimal bits. There's some kind of more traditional jungle-type flavors. There's even a little bit of dub techno on there. A fantastic release from Acid Lab. And the one I'm going to play for you is called Barricade. Keep it locked. This is Time to Track. 2SER.

Yeah.

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right away, but I played it cool. That trick never works. Took too long, and then I got mad because you got mad. Another one of my delightful quirks.

Hi, I'm Andrea, or Dre, from Getaway with Dre. I'm a producer on the 2SER Breakfast Show with Danny Shifley on Tuesdays. Look, I love 2SER because it's the people, it's the vibe, and they give you a voice.

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I love 2SER. 2SER supports Australian music in Sydney. There ought to be more of that in Sydney.

Hi, this is Eleanor from the Friday Daily. I've loved 2SER since the mid-80s. The music was great and my friends volunteered. What's kept me listening all these years is the diversity, with shows you just won't hear anywhere else. And after volunteering for the past 4.5 years, 2SER has become more than just a station to me. It's a community I'm truly a part of.

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I'm a musician. I'm a 2SER subscriber. 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

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I'm a music producer and touring artist. 2SER means the world to me, and I'm sure it does to many others, those who are passionate about music and art from all different realms. 2SER has been a huge supporter of my work, and I hold so much respect for everything they do for the Sydney and Australian arts community.

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And it's really just a mystery. On your own and your skin and bone, cause you've got all that you may know. You don't know what you don't know, but it's all that can come from your mind. And in that side, it's all you are, skin and bone.

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0: Fuck that shit. 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

Hi, I'm Nikki Fashion. I'm one of the co-stars of Gay Waves, and we love it here at Gay Waves because 2SER, our parent station, is so inclusive and so community-minded. We just love it, and let's face it, they let me talk.

0: Welcome to Hot, Sweet and Jazzy, an hour of music on the jazz spectrum. 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
1: and Peter Fogarty.
0: Now, this program's a bit special. Peter and I have organised half each, but it's a tribute to our late colleague, John Thompson. John passed away in August of 2026, and Peter and I have raided his CD collection, and we have a pile each, and we've made some selections. So hopefully these will be reminders of the sort of music that John would play on his programs. We can't claim to have anything like the extent of his knowledge.
1: Oh, no.
0: But the music will be hopefully enough to stimulate a pleasant memory of John Thompson and his programs of jazz from, well, earlier times in the 20th century. However, we're starting off with something that's from a band that still exists and that featured the work of another one of our presenters who sadly has also passed away. And that's the Cairo Club Orchestra. Peter Millie was the leader of the band, and he and John Thompson were good mates. So, from their album Sunday, released in 2004, here's the title track.

0: Melbourne's Cairo Club Orchestra there with Peter Milley leading, and that was Sunday.
1: We've got Connie, Martha and Vet, better known as the Boswell Sisters. This was recorded on the 25th of May in 1931, and it is Sing a Little Jingle.

0: Yes. Recorded in 1931.
1: Well, I don't know who's related in this band, but it's almost 100 years old. This was recorded in December 1926. It's Benny Moten's Kansas City Orchestra with Thick Lip Stomp, which is hard to say.

0: And there we had Thick Lip Stomp. Thick lips. What gives you thick lips? I suppose playing the trumpet.
1: Playing the trumpet, playing the trombone.
0: But that was Benny Martin's Kansas City Orchestra from 1926. Thick Lip Stomp. Now, we're doing a program made up of our late colleague John Thompson's CDs, and the next one features a musician that John became quite fond of when he visited Melbourne, and that's Brownie McGhee, the blues performer who was here with Sonny Terry in Australia. And we're going to listen to a track featuring the two of them now. This is Trouble in Mind.

0: Trouble in Mind there. Sonny Terry and Brownie McGee. Hope you enjoy that. I have happy memories of seeing and hearing them perform in Melbourne quite some years ago.
1: Yes.
0: You're listening to Hot, Sweet and Jazzy. 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
1: I've got to make a confession here. I know a lot of things about the blues and the basic things, of course, but the one who really knew about it, especially sort of the more obscure Delta blues, was John Thompson. And anything I know about that, I know from listening to John's shows. So we've got from one of his CDs, it's Tommy McClellan, and this was recorded in 1939 on the 22nd of November.
0: Yeah, Tommy McClellan. I can give I can give you his birth and death dates. He was born in 1905 in Durant, Mississippi, died in Chicago in 1961. So in 1939, he was 34.
1: Ooh, 34. And this was also recorded in Chicago. So here he is with a good number called Whiskey Head Woman.

0: drunk all the time. Yeah. She's a whiskey-headed woman, and she stayed drunk all the time. Yeah. Baby, if you don't stop drinking, I believe gonna lose your mind. Yeah. Now every time I see you, babe, you add some whiskey giant. Stand around, Mr. Crowder, begging for one more half a pint. Call you the whiskey-headed woman, and you stay drunk all the time. Baby, if you don't stop drinking, little woman, I believe you're gonna lose your mind. Yeah. Now, didn't I told you, baby, when you fell down across your bed, you was drinking that moonshine whiskey and talking all out your head. Call you a whiskey-headed woman, and you stay drunk all the time. Baby, if you don't stop drinking, I believe you're gonna lose your mind. Yeah. Now look here, baby, I don't want to tell you no more. You can get all my loving if you just let him go. Call you the whiskey-headed woman, and you stay drunk all the time. Yeah. Now if you don't stop drinking, baby, I believe you're gonna lose your mind. Now when you start drinking, make me a pallet on your floor. Call you if you keep on drinking, I ain't come to your house no more. Call you that whiskey-headed woman, baby, you stay drunk all the time. Yeah. Now if you don't stop drinking, little woman, I believe you're gonna lose your mind. Yeah. Now you that whiskey-headed woman, and you stay drunk all the time. Play it, man. Play it, long to your satisfaction. Now you're a whiskey-headed woman, babe, and you stay drunk all the time. And it's a sure if you don't stop drinking, I swear you're gonna lose your mind.
1: That was Tommy McLennan with Whiskey Head Woman.
2: And we've made our program up today of John Thompson's CDs. He was a trumpeter that John was very fond of, a big name in the 1920s, and thereafter, name of Jabbo Smith. Here he is, the group's called Jabbo Smith and His Rhythm Aces, recorded in Chicago in August of 1929, so before the crash.
1: Yes.
2: Jabbo Smith playing trumpet, George James alto sax, Alex Hill piano, Ikey Robinson banjo, Lawson Buford playing the bass, and it's a composition by Jabbo Smith, Boston Scuffle.

0: Jabbo Smith and his Rhythm Aces there, a quintet recorded in August of 29 in Chicago, and that was Boston Scuffle.
1: We're going to 1934 now. We've got Adrian Rollini in his orchestra. We've got Manny Klein, Dave Klein on trumpet, Jack Teagarden on trombone. We know who used to like Jack Teagarden. We've got Benny Goodman on clarinet, Arthur Rollini on tenor sax, and Adrian Rollini on bass sax or baritone sax. We've got Howard Smith on the piano, George Van Epps on the guitar, Artie Bernstein on the bass, Stan King on the drums, and Ella Logan on the vocals. This was recorded New York City, 23rd of October, 34, and it is It Had to Be You.

0: Ella Logan was the singer there with Adrian Rollini and his orchestra. And, yeah, it had to be you. A recording from October of 34. You're listening to some jazz with Ross and Peter, and we've mined our late colleague John Thompson's CD collection. Here's a recording now from something called Papa Lane's Children. A number of musicians who were in Papa Lane's bands early, and this is a recording made in 1951 when they got together again. So I'll tell you who's in the band. Johnny Wiggs playing cornet. I think we heard of Johnny Wiggs many times in John Thompson's programs. Harry Shields clarinet, Tom Brown trombone, Stanley Mendelssohn piano, Edmund Souchon, the Doc, playing guitar or banjo, Sherwood Mangiapane playing, it looks like sousaphone to me, and the drummer is Ray Baduke, recorded in June of 51. This is something called Get Over Dirty March. So spring to your feet and march around the room.
1: Yep.

0: And there was a group called Papa Lane's Children, a septet recorded in 1951, and that was called Get Over Dirty March. Now, the group led by Papa Lane represents a line of white jazz musicians, sometimes forgotten in the early days, they did exist. We've got a recording here of Papa Lane talking, so I'm going to play you that in a moment. I'll just give you a bit of background first. His name was actually George Vital Lane, and he was known later on as the father of white jazz, a title not bestowed on him by the New Orleans Jazz Club, but a sort of an unofficial title given to him through the years by the musicians who performed under him. Let's have a listen to Papa Lane talking. This recording of him was made in 1951. Papa Lane.
1: Jack Lane speaking. I'm speaking from my residence, 521 Court Street, New Orleans, Louisiana. Today is October the 18th, 1951. I'm pleased to talk to you all and wishing that you all listen to me speak. I want to let you folks, good folks, know that I was born on September the 21st. In 1873, I'm now going on 79 year old, and I'm still active, and I want to tell you that my real name is George Vital Lane. Of course, my professional name is Jack Lane, and the folks all call me Jack Lane now since, years and years, since I've been in the music business. And now, of course, I'm out of it. My friends and all my members of the band called me Papa. I don't know the reason why, but that name still stuck to me, and it's on me yet today. And of course, everybody, if you don't know Jack Lane, just say Papa Lane, and they'll know just who you're speaking about. I was named the father of white jazz just, well, I reckon around about 1901, something along in that year. And of course, there wasn't any other white bands but mine at that time. And it wasn't no jazz band. We called it ragtime band.
0: Just a brief recording there of Papa Lane himself speaking. I trust you enjoyed the sound of the jazz past there. You're listening to some jazz with Ross and Peter. And Peter, our next selection from the collection of John Thompson is...
2: All By Yourself in the Moonlight. We're going across the pond here to Middlesex in the UK. This was recorded January the 3rd in 1929. I won't read out the whole band, but Morris Elwin is the vocalist, and it's the Rhythmic Eight, All By Yourself in the Moonlight.

0: Recording made in Hayes, Middlesex, in 1929. Yep. All by yourself in the moonlight.
1: By the Rhythmic Eight.
0: Claude Hopkins was born in 1903 in Virginia. He studied at Howard University and then joined Wilbur Sweatman's band as a pianist in the early 20s. And then the mid-20s, he toured Europe as a band leader for Josephine Baker. When he returned to America, he played at many of the famous venues of the time and then began a two-year residency at the Cotton Club in Harlem in the mid-30s. Claude Hopkins had a band that was very good, very famous, and here they are, a recording made from 1933, tune written by Claude Hopkins. It's called Washington Squabble.

0: woke up this morning about 6:30.
1: Oh, tell it, buddy, tell it, tell it.
0: I woke up this morning about 6:30.
1: Oh, blew it, blew it.
0: Dunk told my britches I'm in an awful fix.
1: Boy, where'd you tell your britches? Just where'd you tell your britches?
0: Don't quit me, mama. Don't put me out of door.
1: Why don't you make her keep you? Make her keep you.
0: Don't quit me, mama. Don't put me out of door.
1: Make her like it, bud. Make her like it.
0: I done told my
1: britches.

0: And that was Reuben River Reeves and his River Boys, which is very hard to say. That was recorded on the 25th of June in 1929, and it was called Bugle Call Blues and recorded in Chicago.
1: And before Bugle Call Blues, we heard Washington Squabble, Claude Hopkins and his orchestra, a recording from 1933. Well, we are mining John Thompson's CD collection as a tribute to our late colleague. And now we come to another blues track. This time, it's Blind Willie McTell. He was recording in the 30s and was caught in that situation where he'd signed up with one label and then wanted to record with others. And so his name had to change.
0: Yes.
1: He had a Victor contract, but he was also recording for Columbia and OK. So he had releases with his name as Blind Sammy and Georgia Bill.
0: Oh.
1: So what we're going to hear now is Georgia Bill. He's accompanied by himself playing the guitar now, recording made in October 31. And this is called Stomp Down Rider, Blind Willie McTell.

0: Blind Willie McTell there, recorded in 1931. And that was, of course, Stomp Down Rider. He was quite a good singer. Well, next up we turn to Jack Teagarden, trombone player and singer, and his Big Eight, a recording here from December of 1940. And it's worth telling you who's in the band. Rex Stewart is playing the cornet, Jack Teagarden, trombone, Barney Bigard, clarinet, Ben Webster on tenor sax, Billy Kyle playing the piano, on guitar, Brick Fleagle. Haven't heard of Brick Fleagle, but look, he's in pretty good company. Billy Taylor playing the bass, and Dave Tuff was the drummer. Jack Teagarden's Big Eight did have some big names in
1: yes.
0: it. Well, here they are, recorded in December of 1940 with The World is Waiting for the Sunrise. Yes.

0: Oh, a lot of fun being had all around
1: there. Oh, yes, yes.
0: Jack Teagarden's Big Eight there, recording from December of 1940. And there it was. The world is waiting for the sunrise. Mm. And so ends Hot, Sweet and Jazzy for another week. Thanks for your company. Our email address is hotsweetandjazzy@gmail.com. And we're on Facebook too. See you again next time. Until then, bye-bye from Ross Williamson
1: and Peter Fogarty.

Phil from PJ Orr here. I'm a musician, but most importantly, fan and listener of 2SER, this great station, ground zero for community radio in Sydney. This town needs it. Big love, 2SER. We're going to make it.

produced at 3CR, acknowledges the people of the Kulin Nations, true owners, caretakers, and custodians of the lands from which we broadcast. We pay respect to elders past and present of the Kulin Nation, and we recognise their unceded sovereignty.

Welcome to Women on the Line, a national feminist current affairs program produced by women and gender non-conforming people from 3CR Community Radio in Naarm, Melbourne, and broadcast across the continent on the Community Radio Network. I'm your host for today, Scheherazade Bloom. A few weeks ago during the Easter break, I went up to Canberra to the National Folk Festival, which was celebrating its 60th year of existence. And so I went there because I noticed there was definitely a repoliticisation of the folk music scene across the continent. And I wanted to hear from people on the ground and from folk musicians who play at folk festivals what they had to say about it. And when I was there, I had a look at the program, and the program had an explicit move to talk about protest, to talk about the role of folk music as a grassroots music that reflects the political currents of the day, whether that's in the 1960s, 70s, or now in the 2020s. And what I noticed in relation to the current moment anyway, that there was Palestine on the program. And this is significant because a lot of other cultural festivals, such as the Adelaide Writers Festival, as the most notorious one, have bowed to government and lobbyist demands to remove Palestinian writers, most notably Randa Abdel Fattah. And so I was amazed and really excited to see Palestine on the agenda and also protest on the agenda. And so I went there. I went to several of these workshops. So Dabke and Tatriz, a musical and dance group that were formed in Sydney on Gadigal lands by an opera singer called Aisha Chanal. Dabke is made up of musicians and dancers from Palestine, from Lebanon, from Turkey, from Indonesia, and people with Cypriot heritage. And it's really to Levantine music, but particularly Palestine and pre-1948 Palestine as well, and that continuity in the transmission of culture to keep culture alive. And so I sat down with three amazing women from this group, Aisha Sanal, Hala Al-Samak and Hur Al-Samak. We had an amazing conversation about the politics of music and dance and the importance of carrying that, especially being part of the diaspora, as many Palestinians are, as refugees and exiled from their homeland. I also recorded their various performances, and so we'll be playing those live recordings throughout the show. What you hear in the background as I'm speaking is the music of Dabke and Tatriz.

0: So tell us about how the Dabke and Tortri started.
1: Dabke and Tortri evolved very organically, and then it became a structured project. It started with just a few of us musicians from the Middle East saying we have to speak to what's going on with the genocide in Gaza. And it was straight after that, actually, we started to merge. And so there was an urgent project straight after Ramadan or 2024 that there was a few of us who decided to put on something in Canberra. The idea for me was to actually invite, and it was a private concert for the diplomatic corps, to rally diplomatic corps, to get as many of them as much as possible to come to this and to hear Palestinian music, and because music is a powerful medium. So that's where it started, straight after the Ramadan of 2024. And then I met with Majdi and Siraj. We were involved in another project, a fundraiser for the refugees that arrived from Gaza. And then we said, we have to keep doing something, anything. And then I spoke to Reem Boris from PARA, from Palestine Aid Group. And I told her about wanting to take just Palestinian traditional music from before 1948. And say, here are a people who have been there, Palestinian people have been there for thousands of years. They've never left the land, to make a statement with that. And I said the best place for it would be the Opera House, because I already had a concert series happening at the Opera House, and I wanted to bring it in as one of the concerts. And Hala and Hur, I met through Tarek Halawa, who's also a Palestinian Syrian Turkish musician in the ensemble. And that's how we formed, and we said, no matter what, we're going to risk it all, and we're going to go inside the Opera House with this performance. That performance was prepared really fast, you know. It was urgently prepared. It was sort of, I was taking the cue from our Palestinian musicians about what was the music of the occasions, you know, because from my roots, Turkish roots, we know that we have songs for weddings, for grief, for, you know, all of that. And we were like, no, we have to really introduce people to music that was passed down the generations. And then taking a few of the Trojan horse pieces, the political activist pieces, into the Opera House as well. That's how the project evolved, with an urgency to protect and promote Palestinian culture.
2: Yeah, but basically she already covered everything. But yeah, it was started the first thing when we've met Tarek, and he tell us that Aisha is here and she's looking to do something like Palestinian, and we were really like, we just came that just like after 2 months, yeah. When we came in January, I think we've met the first time,
3: yeah.
2: And she was saying that we want to do something for Palestine and make something to stay for life, you know, and let everyone know exactly what Palestinian. And that time I used to hear a lot, or actually every time I opened the internet, I saw like just Gaza, genocide, Gaza or Palestine related to war and bomb. But this is not our, like, I feel this is not our life. This is what our purpose and goal in life. No, we used to love life, and as I mentioned for you before we start, I told you we really love life, and you will see everything Gazan or Palestinian people do it differently. So this is exactly what Aisha was meant to do, to let the people explore what the Palestine was exist before, and it will stay, you know, going. And I always say we are the narrative generation, and like we're really lucky to have each other here, that all of us have the same vision, the same goal, and we work really hard for it. So really we honored Aisha to bring us here and go everywhere, and our voice go like wide, you know, for as much as we can for people. And she always said something I really, really, really love it, that one person can really be effective and take what you learn or what you hear from anyone and tell others to keep this story alive and keep people know more and more and more about this thing, what happening around us. Yeah. Basically, like, they covered everything, but I want really to thank Aisha for this opportunity doing Debke Under Trees. We're so privileged to have her. First starting from the Opera House to Whitford Festival, then coming here to Canberra to National Pork Festival. I feel we're really sending a message to the world that this is Palestine. Palestine is not just the colonization of it. Palestine existed before 1948 and will still exist forever.
1: And what a rich culture of the Levant that we have. We have the privilege of presenting together. And I think we love the process, the journey. The journey of this has impacted us individually and also those around us. We made history at the Opera House on 6 July 2025. That was the first time ever.

0: take us back to the past and remind us of our friends and our good time, because like music was a really beautiful part of our life in Gaza, and it's way to to feel healed, you know, being around people that you love. And now what we've made here, the same thing, so we really feel belonging to that part. Yeah.
1: Tell us maybe a little bit about your connection with music, how you got to be with music.
2: So I feel the connection with the music was in every Palestinian since we were born. So, for example, when I was born in kindergarten, I started Debke, which is they basically play Palestinian music and we do the dance with it. So I feel the connection with music was like literally grew with us instead of just knowing it and like getting taught. Music was our way to express our feelings and to tell the world, like, okay, we're here. We're now telling you this through songs because this is our way of resistance and our way to send hope to other Palestinians and other regions.
0: I think Aisha mentioned this thing with me that, or I'm not sure from where I brought this things, but I think Australian Aboriginal, they didn't say that this land for us, they said we belong for the land. And this is exactly our feeling as a Palestinian. Exactly. So, yeah, so in that time, I feel it's the same feeling as a Palestinian. Our music, our culture, our everything, it's coming from our daily life. So yeah, this is keep growing with us since we were really young. And as every time when we were like getting older, we get knowledge more. We got the feeling of our parents, because a lot of time my grandmother, she used to tell us a lot of things that happened in 1948 and before. And it was sometimes angry, sometimes happy. I don't, a mixed feeling. And a lot of time we said, like, for example, when they left them houses in 1948, we said, like, why did you do that? And something like that. But now that I think the history repeats itself and we start have mixed feeling. But music always, like, I can remember every war, after the war, I found myself, the only thing that I seek to it is music and being with people. And maybe I can't just, like, talk with my voice, but my hands can talk. My legs while playing soccer, it's talk. So there is different way, and this way is make me create my personality on myself and explore myself more. And I think I always said it, without music I will be different person, because when I was a little bit younger I was have a lot of anger, and maybe I could be aggressive, but have music in my life changed my life and changed my way to look. And we start realizing that the music is we always said it's a language more than it's just an instrument that you play. And it start happening with the first time that we were supposed to go to West Bank for a camp with the compulsory, and we get rejected. Why? Because we are sending a message and we talking and we sharing things that we live. So from here we know it's a language, and it's the way to keep us up and to talk, to give for all the world around us. Yeah.
3: For me, I see it like, we're all musicians and artists, and that's a gift. It's amana, right? So that's what it is. It's entrusted to us to use responsibly, and there is a moral duty to use it responsibly and not take it for granted, because I can wake up tomorrow and not have my voice, you know. That's not for me. It doesn't belong to me, this gift that we have. It doesn't belong to us. Of course, you know, it comes from the Almighty. There is a reason why we were given this, and to use it as an instrument of good, as a force of good. So, you know, alhamdulillah, you know, we're doing our best.

So you've been listening to sisters Hala and Ahura al-Samak and Aisha Chanel. Across these stolen lands now called Australia, you're listening to Women on the Line, highlighting a range of women and gender non-conforming voices broadcast

broadcast across the continent on the Community Radio Network. And now we return to the second part of our conversation, where we've been talking about the importance of music and the importance of and all that Palestine is, not being reduced to only occupation, but also the rich cultural heritage and the rich resistance culture that has emerged out of the conditions.

0: in Morocco, because it's like a repressive regime, etc. In the times of the high oppression, like for example in Rif, in 2016-17, there was lots of repression against the Rifi in the north of Morocco. This has been since Spanish colonization, and then the French and the king, the forces of the Sultan came and oppressed that region because it was a region of uprising. And then during the times of the high repression, people go to music and then translate and communicate with the diaspora in Europe and everything. It was through the music, you know, where the narrative of the government was that, oh, this is over, this movement is over. But no, it continued in the bands and the music that communicated the politics. And the,
1: and you know, and there's something like the same story for Palestinian. There is a song, it's called Ya Tali'in. It's basically, you will hear something and the behind meaning is a lot of, like, it's pretty different story. Because in that time, there is a lot of people like Palestinian men in prison, and that time if there is any operation is happening or anyone getting out, so the women and men inside and outside the prison, they used to talk with each other with this song by adding lililil. So ya tali'in ayni lililil jabal yamulil muqidin annar. This one, it's having a meaning in that time, the occupation, the other side, they don't use to
2: understand it.
1: Yeah, they can't understand because they know, like, the formal Arabic, they don't know the, let's say, the codes inside it. So it's a way, as you mentioned, it's a way for them to keep continuing and to communicate with each other with no one understanding what they're saying. Yeah,
0: 100%. And I think the kind of the music of empire, so the capitalist music, and that depoliticizes or deculturalizes, if you know what I mean, the music. Like, even in the West, like, a lot of their music has been depoliticized, like, works to, like, reinforce the dominant.
2: They want it to be empty entertainment. Yeah. They don't want it to have meaning. Mm. They don't want the population to think about the messages of the music. They want it emptied out of its richness and its culture and its identity. Then it's better for them to feed propaganda or whatever to subdue, you know, everyday people.
0: Yeah, 1,000%. And I also wanted to ask a little bit about the Edward Said Conservatory, because I heard you speak at one of the workshops about how the building got destroyed, but it continued.
1: Yeah, exactly. Edward Said Conservatory, it's a place, it's created in 2009, I think, if I'm not wrong. I'm not sure about the date, to be honest. But it started as a project for children after war, after 2008. And it was like just for kids to describe themselves and learn music and learn something new. And after that, they changed it to academical conservatory that related to Birzeit University. So yeah, all the study inside it start more academical, and we had orchestra as well, and we have a lot of things that we've been working, songs that we produce, and of you know, Muhammad Assaf, there's a lot of songs that my teacher, they create and help him create these songs. So yeah, and I continue, like, I graduated in 2022 from there, but since the war starting, from the first or second month, it's destroyed, and one of my neighbors, they find my certificate there and in the rubble, between the rubble, and he sent picture for me, of course, of that. And after that, everyone in the beginning, we were thinking, like, we can't blame music now because there is a lot of murder and the situation is really bad, and it's not time to play music or make anything related to life, as we said. But since the first day, I went to start working in the shelters with the children, and I heard something that changed my mind totally and tell me, no, this is the thing that you have to keep going, doing that. One of the children, he's supposed to bring water for his family, and that time he told me, this is the only 1 hour I felt I'm a child. during all the war, all the day, like 24 hours, just 1 hour he felt that he's still a child and he can live and he can play around and no one will judge him or something like that, because everyone become older than his age. And even me, like everyone during the war, when they saw me, they told me, it's no way you're the same person who play music and play soccer, because like I lose weight, my face is literally like, you know, I don't have any color from my face, something like that. So in that time, I have teacher, his name is Mohammed Al-Habash, and two of my friends, we start thinking to bring the music in the shelters with, like, as a part of the activities with children. At that time, we were really, like, scared to do that, because we don't know, like, in the shelter, it's more than 3,000 people there, and all the people lost their houses, they're injured, they lost their families. So the situation is not that strong to do that, but at the same time, we said, all right, we will take this risk and see how it will work. And actually, we saw something we wouldn't expect at all. All the people were welcoming, and the children find a reason, and everyone to laugh, to share. Sometimes they came to us and tell us, can you sing this song, because it reminds us of something like that. We start to involve, like, you know, playing activities with the children and talk, and so it's become more, and there is a lot. And after that, when we start doing that, there is a lot of students who's telling us, and teachers, they start to work out, and we've been saying the first idea that Conversary create, it was therapy for children after war. Why you didn't do that and help the children? I don't know if it's living as much as feeling that they're still children. And yeah, that's what they're doing now. There is a lot of student, a teacher there. They have a tent that they let the children play, learn how to sing, learn different instruments, play together. Yeah.
3: It's like also with the dub kit. Can you tell us a little bit about the schools and
4: Yeah, so inside of our schools, we usually had dabke. So every single school back in Gaza had dabke, just because it's a way to feel connected to the land and to feel free. It's more to feel like you are really in a free country. You can do whatever you want. Dabke is a very meaningful dance. It's telling our stories, our lives, what actually was going through. It's not just moves that meaningless. It's have deeper connection with all of us as Palestinians. That's why when you go to any wedding, you'll find dabke in it, because it's just very, very connected to us. It's inside us. I feel that every person who do dabke, they do it because they want to feel that they are flying. They want to feel free for a few minutes. When we were in Gaza, whenever I was meeting with the girls that I had my troop with, all of us really feeling happy, like even if it's like for 1 hour training, you feel happy from inside where you can't really describe it by words. It's just something that it's unbelievably refreshing and unbelievably powerful. I feel dabke was our way to continue, to feel alive, to have our strength to move on from all the situation we got through, for all the trauma that we had in our lives. It's just something that makes you feel everything is fine. Yes, we can keep going, and everything is really fine.

You have been listening to Hala and Hora Samak and Aisha Chanel, who are from the music and dance group Dubkintha Trees. We sat down and spoke together at the National Folk Festival in Canberra in April. And so that's all we have time for today. We'd love to hear any thoughts or comments you might have about the program. So please send us an email to womenontheline@gmail.com or give us a call at 3CR on 03 9419 8377. 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I'm Scheherazade Bahlul. Tune in again next week for more Women on the Line content on your local community.

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1: 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I'm Stephen Hill from Sydney's 2SER, and coming up in the program today.
2: And unfortunately, and this has happened to Australia in the past, the sort of easiest victim to point the finger at is the latest arrival. So you think if you had one fewer person moving to Australia, you might have the one fewer problems in the economy. But that's not really how it's worked in our history.
1: With the rise of One Nation, we have seen immigration become a more salient issue. But could this auction for a reduced number of immigrants lead to less economic growth and less social cohesion?
3: A lot of stars have formed pretty much after the beginning of our universe, or after the Big Bang, and we want to tell the story across all of this time.
1: A team of galactic archaeologists have made a discovery. Some of the oldest stars in the Milky Way are over 12 billion years old. But first, last Thursday at Sydney University, the Public Health Association of Australia hosted its pre-election health debate that provided a glimpse on the areas of health policy that will be the focus in the upcoming election. Attending the debate were the Minister for Health, Labor's Ryan Park, the Shadow Minister, the National's Sarah Mitchell, and the Greens' Dr. Amanda Cohen. Among the major topics were the need to put a preventative practices at the centre of health, with the Greens' Dr. Amanda Cohen announcing after the next election she would be introducing legislation to introduce a standalone preventative health agency.
4: When the people running the health system are focused day to day on addressing bed block, on addressing ambulance ramping, on making sure people can get the acute care that they need, preventive health becomes an afterthought. And the only way to really safeguard that funding, to make sure that a strategy will actually be implemented and it's someone's job to oversight it, is to have a standalone preventive health agency.
1: From the many participants, there was a lot of talk about the impact the ageing population was having upon health resources. Labor's Ryan Park observing the need for better preventative care to reduce the strain placed upon hospitals.
5: The idea that we can build our way out of what is coming towards us, and what is coming towards us is people getting older longer, and the largest cohort that sits in that group around our baby boomers is now upon us.
1: One of the biggest topics in the debate were the health concerns arising from the rise in vapings and illicit tobacco, with Labor's Ryan Park announcing that his government has been closing 15 to 20 illegal tobacco stores every week, pointing out that this could be a long-term health challenge if this is not brought under control.
5: Researchers did so much in the last century to curb our tobacco rates and smoking rates, and I don't want to be the minister that sees that Pandora's box completely opened again, because I am worried that we will have a generation of young people, including my son's generation, hooked on nicotine again if we don't try and deal with this.
1: When asked what was the most challenging health issue in the state, the Greens' Dr. Amanda Cohen nominated that climate change was becoming now a major driver in increasing demand for healthcare services.
4: Statement about climate change. It's clear that that's the number one issue. And the way that that's playing out is in natural disasters, in increased transmission of infectious illnesses, even in things like heat waves. And there's research that's just come out this year about the direct health impacts of heat waves on things like mental health, that presentations to emergency departments for mental health are increasing just because of heat.
1: During the debate, there was also much talk about the state's gambling laws. Dr. Amanda Cohen admonishing the current political status quo, which had allowed for serious social issues to be pushed under the carpet.
4: New South Wales residents have lost $2.37 billion so far in 2026 to pokies. I mean, imagine what communities could do with $2.36 billion.
1: However, the Nationals' Sarah Mitchell argued that the focus on restricting poker machines could potentially hamper a vital part of the regional economy by restricting the ability of clubs and pubs to be able to raise the revenue required to make sure they can remain in operation.
6: Got to have the focus on problem gambling. Coming from a rural and regional community, I think it's easy to make motherhood statements about getting rid of all poker machines, but I think you've actually got to have targeted supports for people who do fall into that problem gambling space. The reality is, for a lot of our regional pubs and clubs, pokies are part of their business revenue, and I'm not going to pretend that they're not. But also what we need to look at is the role that those pubs and clubs play in terms of that community engagement.
1: Similarly, there was disagreement about the government's plan to implement a gun buyback scheme. Here is Labor's Ryan Park outlining that plan.
5: I'm very proud of the Premier and the government for their decision to introduce tougher gun laws. I'm not going to argue against that. I'll be really honest with people. Less guns in New South Wales is good for our communities. The fact that the Premier's made it clear around tightening up restrictions, tightening up availability.
1: However, the Nationals' Sarah Mitchell argued against this policy, claiming such a scheme threatens the ability of farmers and landholders to deal with invasive pests on their property.
6: We had concerns about the impact that it would have, particularly on primary producers. And sitting here in a lovely lecture theatre in Sydney, it's probably a world away from where a lot of people are, but for the communities that we represent.
1: All in all, the debate offered an array of ideas on the best ways to administer health, producing a highly collegial debate from members of state parliament, who are all based outside of Sydney, showing we can expect a lot more policy detail as we get closer to the election day. Stephen Hill ending this report.
7: Hi, I'm Ray Martin. 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Stay well.
1: Award-winning journalist, author and commentator George Megalogenis, winner of a multitude of awards including the Walkley, the Prime Minister's Literary Award and the Quill from the Melbourne Press Club, has written a new book, Three Shocks, Who Are We Becoming in the 21st Century? The book is a detailed analysis of political leadership leading up to where we are today. George believing that in the 21st century, Australia is a very different place. In the book, he contends Australia made the most of its gains economically and socially during high periods of immigration. BFM's Roderick Chambers caught up with George at the Byron Bay Writers Festival and asked him whether he thought this current period of high immigration was different to the others.
2: Well, politically it's different in the sense that you now have an open contest between major and minor parties, so between the Labor government, the coalition, which you wouldn't quite call them at the moment a major party, but they could come back, and One Nation, all arguing about how to cut the rate of immigration. We haven't been in that place during a growth period in the economy for a long, long time. And there's obviously sort of pressure points in the electorate about housing, about infrastructure, about the cost of living. And unfortunately, and this has happened to Australia in the past, the sort of easiest victim to sort of point the finger at is the latest arrival. So you think if you had one fewer person moving to Australia, you might have, you know, one fewer problems in the economy, but that's not really how it's worked in our history. As you mentioned, the periods of almost, you know, an open door, large scale migration are associated with strong economic growth for Australia, and the periods when we did close the door during the White Australia policy and the, you know, from the first year of Federation all the way through until the Second World War, before we opened the doors again after the Second World War, that is a period of not only underachievement economically compared to our peers, but it was also quite a tense period in terms of our social cohesion. We didn't have that many people coming to Australia, but those who were already here, and it was a bit more of a monoculture, as an Anglo-Celtic culture, then predominantly white nation. There are a lot of tensions, religious tensions between Protestants and Catholics, and just class tensions as well.
8: You mentioned the Protestant Catholic thing. That was the big bone of contention, I remember, from what my father used to talk about. And in Sydney, anyway, I'm not sure if this was the same in Melbourne, but there were certain department stores that were regarded as the Catholic department store or the Protestant one, and various government departments and things. And you were
2: absolutely
8: kind of,
2: absolutely. Paul Keating talks about in his youth, he used to get letters from another person who was also a Keating, but it was wrongly delivered to a young Paul Keating. And this other Keating was anti-Catholic. It was always very funny when he would open the letter or receive a letter for the guy the male intended for the other bloke. But Keating remembers as a kid that there were still job ads in the Sydney Morning Herald: Catholics need not apply. And that's how harsh it was. That's how harsh that sectarian divide was in Australia.
8: Yeah, I mean, we don't see any ads for Hindus not applying, do we? So
2: no, we don't do that now.
8: We may have moved forward a bit, perhaps, do you think?
2: Oh, just a little bit. I mean, looking to put Australia in perspective, you know, we are the first of the English-speaking nations, the sort of so-called settler societies, And now I'm comparing us to Canada, New Zealand, and the United States. We're the first ones to return to majority migrant, with more than half the population having at least one migrant parent. So either you were born overseas or you were local born with migrant parents. You know, sadly, an old fellow like me is now finally in the majority on that measure. But we're back to more than 50%. And if you told the Americans, who are under 30%, by the way, on the same measure, or the Brits, who are under 30%, if you told them we were above 50% and, you know, on your look out the window test, the country seems to be functioning okay, they would not believe you. They think you were describing an alien planet or an alien species or life form. I think we're doing okay, and we probably need to probably remind ourselves of what works and maybe learn to talk ourselves up a bit more than we are at the moment.
8: You mentioned that you see all of the prime ministers in the past with Anglo-Celtic names, but we are seeing now premiers, at least, with different names. Queensland.
2: Well, we've got Chris Ifuli, and we just had Berejiklian in New South Wales. Yes. Yeah. So it's actually, and Albanese, although he was obviously didn't know his father, and he grew up thinking his father had died in a car accident and was raised by a mum on a disability support pension. Albanese as well, even though obviously a bit more blokey. And it's you'd have to assume after a number of decades of new arrivals and then their kid, and then, you know, setting down roots, setting up a small business, buying a house, getting your kids through school into university, eventually that group is going to start popping out in your institutions. So you see it across all the Supreme Courts at the state level now. You've got a lot of Greek and Italian names on the benches. 20 years ago, you wouldn't have had that. Now, obviously, you've got, if you look at your federal parliament, and federal parliament is more diverse than it's ever been, it's a much more different power equation now than you might have had even 10 or 15 years ago.
1: George Megalogenius, political commentator, journalist, and author of Three Shocks, Who Are We Becoming in the 21st Century? Speaking there with Bay FM's Roderick Chambers.
9: Hey there, I'm Hamish McDonald. Around Australia, you're listening to The Wire. Take it easy.
1: The New South Wales government has passed new laws aimed at limiting the personal information renters have to hand over when applying for a home. The reforms will also target misleading rental ads using digitally altered or AI-generated images. The reforms have been welcomed by renters' advocates, while the real estate industry believes that these changes could have unintended consequences, pushing some investors and landlords out of the rental market. Manon Louvet reports. First, we have Leo Pedersen from the Tenants' Union of New South Wales.
10: So at the moment, there are definitely some standard requests that people will receive, and that includes anything from their identification, their identity record, their ability to pay, which can currently look like pay slips, but also bank records and confirmation of employment from the employer, all the way up to, you know, requests for their social media accounts. We've seen even, you know, personality tests being floated. We've seen a company suggest that they would compare people's social media likes on their birthday to test how much people are trusted and liked by their peers. So there's been this really wide range of potential information about you and no real rules about what was reasonable.
11: The changes also mean landlords and agents will generally only collect identification documents from the preferred applicants rather than every person who applies. The government estimates this could prevent around 187,000 pieces of identification from being collected from unsuccessful applicants each year. But for renters competing for homes in a tight market, there is still a question of whether refusing to provide information could put an applicant at a disadvantage. Leo Patterson-Ross is the CEO of Tenants Union of New South Wales.
10: So at the moment, people are allowed to say no to any piece of information, and then they might miss out on the property. One of the big challenges we have is that the application process itself isn't a clear and transparent process. You might have been knocked back because you didn't give the information. You might have been knocked back because somebody else had, you know, more income. You might have been knocked back because someone else had a nicer smile. There's really no clear and reliable way that agents and landlords make decisions about who to rent to. And that means it's really difficult to know the reason that you're being knocked back. And so that puts pressure on people to give all of the information that's being requested. And when you're looking for a home and maybe you've got a time limit on how long you can stay in your current home, you feel a real pressure to do whatever the people who control your access to housing ask of you.
11: For Tim McKibben, the CEO of Real Estate Institute of New South Wales, agents still need enough information to assess whether someone can afford the property and is likely to look after it.
12: The role of the agent is to satisfy themselves on behalf of the landlord that the person they're dealing with is initially the person they claim to be. And so there's a verification process there, a verification of identity. Now, the next thing is the capacity to pay the rent. Now, that's an inquiry usually into the person's rental history. So they would be providing some details of other properties that they've had. They would also be providing financial information about their income. The other thing the agent wants to satisfy themselves is that the person has a good rental history with respect to damaging rental properties. So unfortunately, there are a very, very small number of tenants that do that, that they go into a property and damage it. So the agent's job is to ensure that the person going in is has a good rental history.
11: For the government, the rules are designed to reduce the risk of identity theft and data breaches while creating a more consistent application process for renters, agents and landlords.
10: It's a really good first step, and it's really important that we got this new rule set in place and we can see how it works and then we can continue to improve it into the future. But ultimately, while renting is this competitive comparison of renters and, you know, pitting us against each other, there will be winners and losers, and the consequence is people finding it really hard to house themselves and keep themselves safe and healthy.
11: But according to the CEO of the Real Estate Institute of New South Wales, these reforms are making some landlords reconsider whether it is worth staying in the rental market.
12: If there is a restriction on the information that the agent needs, if there is a restriction, and that is important and it is demonstrated to be important in the market, and we will then provide government with our feedback on it. But the thing that we are trying to do is to give government the message that every time they come out with reforms like this, they're driving investors out of the market.
11: But the pressure on renters isn't just about finding a home. With another hot summer ahead, renters' advocates are calling for mandatory energy efficiency standards for rental properties.
10: Rented homes are recognised again and again in studies as being of a poorer quality. They're not held to as high a standard, and they're often harder to heat and cool. And that can have a real impact on your health, the pressure that it puts on your cardiovascular system when you're struggling in extreme heat. And then they're also more likely to be mouldy and have, you know, pollutants in the air that might exacerbate things like asthma or breathing conditions. So there's specific health conditions that can be exacerbated by poor quality conditions, and ensure that you are in a safe environment, that you're not exposed to really high heats and really colds during winter.
1: Tenants Union of New South Wales, Leo Patterson, ending this report.

0: A team of galactic archaeologists have discovered some of the oldest stars in the Milky Way, which are thought to be 1,200 billion years old. The discovery is giving scientists new clues about how the galaxy formed and evolved. Thomas Kudus asked Dr. Sven Buda, an astrophysicist at the Australian National University, what he discovered about these stars in the Milky Way.
1: As galactic archaeologists, the way that we call ourselves, we're interested in figuring out how our Milky Way formed and evolved. And we have found that especially when the Milky Way was young, it was basically bombarded with a lot of smaller galaxies. But how exactly that happened and when and how many of these other galaxies have literally been eaten up by the galaxy, those are all questions that we haven't really answered yet. And so this research that I wrote about was actually conducted to figure out some of the most recent collisions of our Milky Way with other galaxies. They basically found that there was roughly 12 billion years ago one of the last major collisions that happened with our Milky Way and possibly really shaped our Milky Way in the way that it looks like now.
2: What does it mean when you say that some of the stars actually came from another galaxy?
1: It's a pretty crazy concept, but when you look up at the night sky, you see this milky band of billions of stars right in front of you, and we can see roughly 10,000 of them with our naked eye. And you can imagine that these stars are billions of years old, but some of them, when they have been born, they have actually not been born inside of our own galaxy, but they were born in a smaller system that was really far away, but over these billions of years has actually come closer to us and collided with the Milky Way. You can imagine this like a giant blender where everything is mixed together. And now we only see billions of stars, but quite a few of them have actually been born in another galaxy that has then been blended together with the Milky Way.
2: How are you able to work out that these stars originated outside the Milky Way?
1: That's such a good question. Ideally, right, you could imagine you want to just take a picture and then you can paint stars by those ones that are born inside or outside of the Milky Way. It's sadly not as simple, so we have come up with a few more ideas. Some of the interesting things that we can identify in stars is how they move around. We have built really cool satellites that have literally taken pictures with really, really high quality that are tracking how stars move. And based on their current tiny movements, we can actually figure out how they have moved for millions of years, and we can literally reconstruct what we call orbits. So basically the paths that these stars have taken. For the stars that were born outside of our Milky Way, they still quite often have a very different pattern in their movement to the stars that were actually part or are part of our Milky Way disk, which is literally, like if you would look from the outside, it's literally like a big disk that is rotating. And then you have a few percent of stars that are just doing something completely different, but all in the same way, different from rotating on a disk.
2: One of the most extraordinary parts to your research that I read was that these stars are thought to be around 12 billion years old. What can these stars tell us about the early history of our galaxy during that time?
1: What we basically want to figure out is what happened with the Milky Way not only 12 billion years, but like 13.8, right? Basically, since the beginning of our universe, a lot of stars have formed pretty much after the beginning of our universe or after the Big Bang. And we want to tell the story across all of this time. A lot of the things happened when the Milky Way was very, very young. So in the last 8 billion years or in the last 2/3 basically of its lifetime, it was actually a pretty quiet life for the Milky Way, but before that time, lots of things happened. There was a lot of material like falling into the Milky Way. A lot of collisions were happening. The Milky Way looked very different back then. And based on the evidence we have, we actually know that the Milky Way back then didn't look like a disk galaxy. So it didn't look like this nice disk that we see now or like this milky band that we can see on the night sky now. But it was really more like a big blob of things that move around in pretty random motions. Around 12 billion years ago is actually the time when we think that the Milky Way started to go from this like very random motion of like a blob, a fuzzy thing, to something that was actually spinning up and starting to look more and more like something that looks like a disk now. But how it went from this blobby shape to looking like a disk now is actually still uncertain. We have a lot of really good ideas what could have happened, But of course, we want to know it for sure. Right? And that's why we keep looking. Having evidence of other collisions that, for example, bring a lot of mass, a lot of momentum, and can kind of create the spin that they give to a galaxy like the Milky Way is one of these possibilities that we, of course, are quite interested in.
0: Dr. Sven Buda, astrophysicist at the Australian National University, speaking there to The Wire's Thomas Kudus.

0: 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In Sydney, The Wire is produced on Gadigal country of the Eora Nation and with the assistance of the Community Broadcasting Foundation. We're going to be back again tomorrow, so do tune in again. I'm Stephen Hill. Do stay well, and thanks for your company.
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0: Wake up, baby! It's Sunday! It's time for...
1: Psychedelic!
0: Sunday! With your host, King OPP!
1: And I am DJ Sue!
0: And we're here to spin the platters that matter! 7 inches of satisfaction for one whole hour of power! And shout out to our Friday morning listeners!
1: That's right! If you were up at 6 a.m. this morning, you could have heard Psychedelic Sunday!
0: That's right! You gotta listen to this, but... it'll definitely wake you up and get you ready for a beautiful day.
1: That's right.
0: But if it's Sunday, welcome to a lovely day. I hope you're feeling all right after last night and ready for some brand new tunes that we've worked hard to find.
1: All right, this first one's called Crazy by Wes Airedale.
0: All right.

0: You're tuned to Psychic Deluxe Sunday Twist, the R107.3. Here are the hits! Just then, we heard from Edward, the artist known as Edward, released on 11th of May, 1966, as stamped on this cover DJ suit.
1: Yeah.
0: And check out the front! He's got long hair down to his knees. He's wearing a pair of shorts with fruit on them, a pair of thongs, playing a 12-string acoustic guitar with a big harmonica in his mouth.
1: Yes, his guitar's very high, too.
0: That's fine. He's a folk singer, sort of. Anyway, that song was called Le Hallucination d'Edouard on the CBS Records label, and it's a weird cover of another famous-ish French song that we played by a guy called Antoine called Le Lucibration d'Antoine. And this is his follow-up. Right at the start, he kind of says, "Who loves Johnny Halliday?" Everyone cheers. Who loves someone else? Yeah, who loves Edward?
1: Silence.
0: So I think it's a French comedy song that I just explained to you why it might be funny. Congratulations. Is the joke funnier because I explained it? Before that, we're still in France. We heard Ronnie Bird on Decca Records doing El Maton, the last time by the Rolling Stones.
1: Also on Chess Records, we heard Bo Diddley with I Can Tell, and Wes and the Airedales gave us Crazy from a sexy movie, King OPP.
0: Yeah, check it out. DJ Soup just put it on for the first time, and I was like, do you know what this is from? My Italian friend was telling me. Vito Nudo.
1: What does that mean?
0: It's like, I can see someone naked. CCC.
1: Mind you, I've never seen the movie, of course.
0: Mind you, I've never seen anyone naked either, because I'm a record collector.

0: 2SCR acknowledges the custodians of the Gadigal and Darug land from which we broadcast.
1: I'm Jane Fondue. I present the weekly Meltdown every Saturday at 5 p.m. on 2SER. I absolutely love 2SER because I love community. Late-stage capitalism makes independent media so rare to come by these days. And I just love having a place where I can play all the weird and wonderful sounds that I adore, and I hope you do too.

0: Tune to Psychedelic Sunday to SER 107.3. What did we just hear, DJ Soup?
1: What we just heard there, we had two of my favourite girl groups in a row. That one right there was the I Cats with I'm Just Not Ready for Love. And before that, we heard Now Is the Time by Sisters Love. Now, Sisters Love were the Ray, well, they were members of the Raylettes. They all quit the Raylettes at the same time because Ray wasn't being very nice to them.
0: Well, they you know what they said? Well, yes.
1: You say it, go.
0: They said if you were Raylette, you had to let Ray. Were you? Ooh. Allegedly.
1: Ooh. Anyway, so that was Sisters Love with Now Is the Time, and members of the band like Mary Clayton, who went on to be Rolling Stones' backing singer, were in that group as well.
0: Before that, we heard from Ray himself.
1: Hey!
0: That was Ray Charles on the EMI Stateside record label doing his tune Go On Home, one that kind of matches the groove of I Don't Need No Doctor, another favorite around here at Psychedelic Sunday.
1: Yeah.
0: Which a copy of which record I cracked somehow walking between the pub and my house.
1: Who knows
0: how that happens? But this one will fill the spot for now. What's next?
1: What did you talk about that one?
0: Oh, what's next? Me telling you about the other record of President Records that I played. That was the Equals doing Black in Blue Eyed Boys. I reckon it's like 1968 and it's proto-disco.
1: Yeah.
0: And, you know,
1: I'm
0: no champion of disco music, but that one sounds all right.
1: I like that one. Yeah, I like the sound. All right, I'm going to keep going.
0: Do it, DJ Soup.
2: All right.

0: You're tuned to Psychedelic Sunday, Twisty Hour 107.3, home of the... Just saying, we heard from Michelle Polnareff doing Beatnik on the Palette record label. Another one of my French haul that I'm still going through, DJ Sue.
1: Very
0: it was
1: good.
0: Quite the haul.
1: It's quite... Which vein of goodness?
0: That's right. I was digging hard. Mining. And before that, on Mercury Records, we heard a sort of new wave punk crossover tune called Anna by Trio on Mercury. I said Mercury already. And I bought that one when I was on the end of my trip when I stopped by Bangkok for a couple of nights.
1: Nice. I love that band, did you know?
0: I only just found that out.
1: Yeah. Yeah, they got a really good album around that period. That's 1982 that came out. But that song's not on the album. But then there's a track called Broken Hearts for You and Me and Energy, and also the big hit, which was Da Da Da. But let's not talk about that one.
0: All right. What did you play?
1: We also heard on Stax, Barbara and the Browns with I Don't Want No Trouble. And also Kent Mead and the Remington Sunshine gave us Funky to Me. And that was on the MC record label.
0: Up next, we're going to go to another record I bought in Bangkok. I was digging for some Thai stuff, which all the best things I found were way expensive.
1: Ooh, isn't that a pain?
0: You know, I found like a really good, you know, there's like the Thai dude doing his weird cover of Black Sabbath's Iron Man. I didn't buy it though. It's next.
1: But
0: one
1: you
0: day.
1: Wanted to. Oh,
0: I did, yes. But I ended up with this Rita Chow record out of I think she's out of Singapore, Hong Kong. And she's covering These Boots Are Made for Walking. It's usually Rita Chow and The Quests who are mad. It's kind of dirty though, like as in not language wise. The record is kind of beat up, so let's see how it goes. If it's too annoying, I'll switch it up, but you know, we shall see. Alright.
1: The cover's in good nick at least.
0: I mean, it's ripped, but falling apart-ish, but we get there. Alright, here
1: let's
0: we go.
1: Let's hear it!

It's getting worse!

0: You're tuned to Psychedelic Sunday to SER 107.3. Happy afternoon, or happy morning if it's Friday and you're listening on the playback.
1: At 6:30. All right, on that one, yes, yeah, thereabouts.
0: If you think it's 6:30, you're late for work.
1: On Imperial Records, we heard the Ho-Dads with Honky. And also before that, Little Joe Cook and the Thrillers gave us a track called Crazy Baby, which has got Funky Hump on the other side. You know that one?
0: Maybe. Shout out to E. Hyman, who used to own this record and wrote the name all over it.
1: Great work, E. Hyman!
0: From Escort Records, that was Tony Scott doing What Am I to Do with Jamaican Track, which is where the Liquidator backing track
1: came from. I'll Take You There by the Staple Singers, all sounds like it to me.
0: Think it's 100% nicked off that.
1: Yeah.
0: Good noticing there, Soup.
1: Wanting being nerdy.
0: And before that, we heard what I thought was Rita Chow, but I did a little bit of research. I used the internet, DJ Soup.
1: Oh, well done.
0: And it turns out this record that I've got is a bootleg from Malaysia in 1967. Someone in 1967 bootlegged Rita Chow. And on the flip, they put Rosa Fang. And that was Rosa Fang's version of These Boots Are Made for Walking. But if you read the Chinese translation, it means walking in shoes. And that was maybe the crackliest record that we've ever played in this show. It was so crackly, it made the Jamaican record sound clean.
1: It was very, very quiet.
0: Turns out it's because it was a bootleg. Wow. What's next?
1: All right, let's do it.

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Y'all gonna make me lose y'all's mind. I just don't know where I'm going.

0: just like how beautiful things begin, they must eventually end. We're about to wind up for another week of Psychedelic Sunday. Thank you for tuning in.
1: Thanks very much. It's great to spend this time with you.
0: Right now, listen to El Lobo by the Demons. The Wolf.
1: Ooh, we also heard Roger Collins with All Toe Down and also Funkadelic with A Joyful Process, which is off one of my favorite Funkadelic records, America Eats Its Young.
0: Oh, yeah, you were talking about that the other day. Shout out to Winnie from Ain't That Groovy magazine, who did an interview with us the other day.
1: Yeah, it was awesome. She's got a new magazine coming out, so look
0: sometime
1: out for
0: soon,
1: it.
0: Sometime soon, we'll let you know when it appears. We're very excited. You'll see the first real-life interview with Psychedelic Sunday and photos.
1: Real photos, you'll see what we actually look like. Oh my God.
0: And these radio faces peeking at you from a magazine page. Up next, Seth Jordan with The Thing, I think, or whatever happens on Friday. Yeah.
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3: Good morning, I'm Laura Devoy. A verdict in the trial of three men charged over the murders of two Australian brothers in Mexico is expected tomorrow. Jake and Callum Robinson and their American friend Carter Rode were allegedly murdered while on a surfing trip in Baja California in 2024. The judge has accepted a request from the brothers' parents, Martin and Deborah, to wrap up the trial before they're due to return to Australia. The verdict will be handed down on Friday local time. A legal firm is seeking compensation for veterans whose military records were allegedly shared with the University of South Australia unlawfully. Gordon Legal says the Veterans Affairs Department broke privacy laws with its Veterans Medicines Advice and Therapeutics Education Services program, known as MATES. It's alleged sensitive personal information, including medical records of thousands of veterans, was disclosed to the uni, with many unaware the program existed. Speaking to the ABC, Sebastian O'Meara from Gordon Legal says the firm will pursue damages.
4: The heart of this case is really about what our own government can do with personal information, and in particular the personal information of a reasonably vulnerable cohort of people who have, through no fault of their own, have suffered pretty significant injuries.
3: At least 30 people are reported to have been killed in a strike on two buses in eastern Ukraine. Here's the BBC's Joanna Keane.
5: Pictures released by the local authorities show images of the burning metal shell of a bus and debris strewn across the road. The regional head accused the Russians of deliberately targeting civilians, saying a bus full of passengers was an attractive target because a single strike could kill as many people as possible. He added that given the sharp deterioration in the security situation, he'd ordered public transport in Kramatorsk and the nearby city of Slavyansk to be suspended. Moscow denies targeting civilians.
3: New charges have been laid against former Venezuelan President Nicolas Maduro and his wife Cilia Flores in the US. The couple have been accused of conspiracy to commit torture, in addition to previous weapons and drug trafficking charges, which they have denied. Mr. Maduro and Ms. Flores have been in custody since January, when US forces seized them in a raid in Caracas. They're set to face trial in June next year. A new interactive tool is available for school leavers to help them prepare for safe and confident travel abroad. The federal government's Smart Traveller website has launched Travel Smarts, which guides young Australians through real-world scenarios. It comes as many prepare to head overseas for schoolies. Activities on the website will help them better understand risks they may encounter, including drink spiking, methanol poisoning, and unfamiliar local laws, as well as how to stay contactable and seek help if something goes wrong. A global decline in letter writing is being highlighted this World Post Day. It's the anniversary of the establishment of the Universal Postal Union in 1874 in the Swiss capital Bern. Australia Post cut its daily letter postage service in 2024, with Denmark delivering its final traditional universal service letter on December 30th last year, ending over 400 years of state-mandated physical letter delivery. The cost of stamps have also increased through Australia Post as letter volumes continue to fall. Turning to sport, the Cairns Taipans have defeated the Brisbane Bullets 97-91 in the NBL. Brisbane took an early lead but slumped to their third consecutive loss. Nate Hinton scored 30 points while Taipans import Jaylen Brown scored 25. Tonight, the Illawarra Hawks will take on the Tasmania Jack Jumpers.
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6: To SER wishes to acknowledge the custodians of the land from which we broadcast, the Gadigal people of the Eora Nation and the Wadumatagal clan of the Darug Nation, and their elders past, present and emerging. We acknowledge and respect their continuing culture and the contribution they make to the life of this city and this region.
7: SER Breakfast.
8: Good morning. Happy Friday. 2SER Breakfast is joining you back on the airwaves right ahead of Radiothon starting next week. It is a lovely morning, although a little bit darker than I'd hoped with that daylight savings. I quite liked getting up at 5 in the morning and just about seeing the sunrise, but it is sunnier for longer. Summer is almost here. It is a great time of the year to get up, get out the door, do some sports, or get off to work early. We've got some great music on for you this week, and of course some incredible shows we will be getting into a little bit later. But first, here's a little song from Baby Chino. It's Violent Fate.

0: 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Did you
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0: That was Frick and Frack from Blind Yeo's album The Lemoyne Point, a feature album last week. And before that, you had some amazing music. You had Violent Fate from Baby Chino, Get Out of My Head from Regalado and Thandel. And of course, coming up next is going to be the song from the album of the week on 2SER, Now Always Fades from Coalesce. And Katie is here in the studio to share a little bit more about this incredible album and artist.
1: Yes, good morning, Vanessa. Good morning, everybody.
0: Good morning.
1: This is a great album. So it's Coalesce by Now Always Fades. And it's actually in kind of an alias of a NAR Melbourne-based producer-musician, Xavier Bakish. And this album is filled with subtly arranged, delicate and dreamy late-night down-tempo electronic music. It kind of blends genres of trip-hop, house, ambient, soul, so it's a good little mix. And 2SER subscribers can email for the chance to win a copy of the album on vinyl. So you can email win@2SER.com with Now Always Fades in the title for your chance to win. You got to be in it to win it.
0: Absolutely. And we've got Radiothon coming up. So if you're not a subscriber yet, now is the perfect time to become one because we're giving out special prizes. There's going to be so much on Radiothon. Becoming a subscriber, getting involved and participating with your favourite Sydney radio station. We have got the incredible managing director, Tony Duke, coming on a little bit later to tell you a little bit more about Radiothon and what's to celebrate about 2SER and, of course, our awesome listeners and wider community. This next song is from the incredible Bonobo. It's ID 700.

0: CoverGirl from Wishy. That was a real banger there. And before that, you had ID700 from Bonobo and Dwell from Now Always Fades. They are our feature artist of the week on 2SER. Absolutely incredible group there. It is solo performer, isn't it, Katie?
1: Yeah.
0: Alias of the incredible, incredible artist.
1: So I wanted to make a little announcement.
0: Yes.
1: About a very exciting...
0: He's appearing at a music event.
1: Sorry?
0: He's appearing at a music event, our artist of the week.
1: Yes. Sorry, I just don't...
0: Or is this to do with music videos?
1: Yes. Okay.
2: So that was Coalesce by Now Always Fades before that.
0: Yep, we had from the incredible Now Always Fades. It was Dwell. A little bit about the feature album for this week, Katie.
2: Yes, so he is a solo act, as you said, from Nam Melbourne. And we've got subtly arranged, delicate, dreamy, late night, down tempo electronic music. And it's a blend of trip hop, house, ambient, and soul. And yeah.
0: Which brings me into music and music videos. You've got some news for us, haven't you?
2: Yes, so there's a very exciting event coming up as part of Radiothon. I am helping host an event called Videos Killed the Radio Star at Mixtape Brewing and Bar in Marrickville next Friday the 16th of October.
0: Amazing. Now, Katie, I didn't actually really grow up watching music videos. I listened to a lot of CDs that my parents had, but I never seemed to be getting onto, I never got onto MTV. I think I got into YouTube videos a little bit. What about you? Did you grow up with a lot of music videos?
2: Yeah, I honestly, every Saturday morning, I'd wake up to Rage and MTV. We would just have the music videos rolling all the time. And I feel like it's something that's a little bit missing in this kind of current age.
0: Yeah, it's not really a... It doesn't seem to be so, so big these days. I mean, there's some incredible music videos out there on YouTube, and I've certainly gone down a rabbit hole there looking back at some of the classic stuff. David Bowie was absolutely incredible.
2: Yes.
0: Huge fan.
2: Legend.
0: I mean, you can't go wrong there. But yeah, I mean, it'd be very interesting to hear, are listeners more into listening to music without the videos, or are you more a fan of the music videos? Did you grow up with MTV and Rage? Let us know on the text line 0468 444 1073, and make sure you are heading over to Katie's event next Friday. It's for Radiothon. You get to listen to some awesome music. Who's going to be playing at the event? We've got some incredible acts coming up.
2: Yeah, we've got Indica from the Lava Lounge. We've got Threatnik from Beatheads Live. And then we've also got Josh Ray from Newfangled. So it's going to be a really great night.
0: Yeah, it's going to be a full cast going. We're going to be talking about that little bit later, and also hearing from the station manager Tony Duke all about Radiothon. So make sure you stay tuned. This next song is Reset from Simona Castricum.

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0: That was Booger's Bounce of Joy from Karate Boogaloo. Very, very calm, chill bounce of joy there, wasn't it, Katie?
1: Yeah, getting us into the weekend.
0: But a great little vibe, absolutely. Well, I think we've still got, some of us still have one more day of work before we get there, but we're getting very, very close. And then, of course, you had the incredible Curio Curio with Amor Doente and Was It Always This Way from Real Numbers. You are listening to Friday Breakfast on 2SER. I'm Vanessa. I'm joined by the incredible Katie, who has some very exciting news for next Friday. There's a very special event on, isn't there?
1: Yes, indeed. And yeah, just to reiterate, we had a little chat about it before, but I'm here with even more details. There is a really fun event going on that I'm helping host at Mixtape Brewing and Bar. It's called Video Killed the Radio Star. And basically the reason it has this name is because it's essentially a night that is a tribute to visualizers and the music video art form. It's going to run from 6 to 11 p.m. We're going to have some DJs from 2SER, and we're going to also have a big kind of projection screen showing local music videos, which, yeah, it's just bringing back a little bit of nostalgia from MTV, from Rage, all of that kind of thing.
0: I mean, this is really exciting. We've got Josh Ray from Newfangled coming along and Dika from the Lava Lounge, Threat Neek from Beatheads. And of course, we've got some local artists as well. We've got Sweetie, Kate Moth, Large Mirage, Body Type songs
1: yes.
0: will be playing.
1: Exactly.
0: And of course, some amazing music videos. Did you grow up with Rage and MTV, Katie?
1: Yes, indeed. I watched it every Saturday, Sunday morning. It was a great way to spend my weekend. My dad was really into music and we would just watch them together.
0: I'm really excited for this event because I did not really grow up with music videos. I was listening to my parents' CDs on repeat, and then I discovered YouTube, and then I had a little iPod shuffle, you know, those old
1: the
0: ones.
1: The nanos? Feels,
0: yeah, the little nano things. Gosh, that feels ancient now.
1: Yes.
0: But yeah, it's really something when you put visuals to a song and you really get in sync. But we would love to hear from you guys on the text line 0468 44 1073. Did you grow up with MTV Rage? Are you a huge music video fan? You ready to come along and maybe even have your little moment in the sun and share some music videos that we can show for you at the event? Let us know on that text line. This next song is Strawberry Gum from The Low Priorities.

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1: Good morning, I'm Laura Devoy. The Foreign Minister says the federal government cannot force the Australian Taxation Office to reverse its decision to stop accepting credit card payments. The ATO announced the plan in response to the Reserve Bank's ban on credit card surcharges. It's due to come into effect later this year. Businesses have criticised the move and the Coalition is urging the government to direct the ATO to reverse it. Penny Wong told Channel 9 the government can't do that.
2: They are independent. You know, governments can't direct the tax office to implement tax in a certain way. What we can do is say to them, you should be consulting with small business, and we would really encourage the ATO to engage with small business about this.
1: A new community action group says Australian communities could be under threat if AI centres are built across the nation. The Stop the Cooks River AI project is launching its campaign in the Sydney suburb of Arncliffe today. It warns if the Cooks River data centre is built, it will be an enormous burden on the New South Wales electricity system. Organiser Paddy Gibson told National Radio News the group believes it's a disgraceful abuse of corporate power.
3: If you look at the pipeline of proposed data centres in New South Wales, if all of those were built, they'd be using more electricity than New South Wales's current coal-fired power fleet, right? Which is still most of the energy that we have in New South Wales. Are the biggest sources of electricity production is coal-fired power. Given the climate emergency, we need to be transitioning away from that.
1: A Canadian author says it feels crazy and insane to have been awarded the Nobel Prize in Literature. Anne Carson is a professor of classics and comparative literature and creative writing. The Academy says her bold and incentive oeuvre in playful dialogue with the classical tradition has created new forms for contemporary literature. Ms. Carson outlined how she will spend the 12 million Swedish krona, or about 1.7 million Australian dollars, in prize money.
4: We're just thinking of ways to give the money away. We have a friend who needs a house, and we always give a lot to Doctors Without Borders.
1: Mm-hmm.
4: And, stuff like that.
1: Queensland police are investigating the deaths of a woman and a child in a car which entered a dam on the Fraser Coast. Anyone who witnessed or has dashcam or CCTV footage leading up to the incident is urged to contact police. Young Indigenous athletes from across New South Wales are coming together today at the First Nations Football Festival. Scarlett Coppola reports.
5: The celebration of First Nations football is drawing communities to Dubbo, showcasing elite talent and cultural pride across men's, women's and youth competitions. Organisers say it's more than just a sporting event, celebrating the rich culture, talent and achievements of players and supports the next generation of First Nations athletes. It provides a welcoming and inclusive environment for players, families and supporters.
1: And in cricket, South Australia was 6 for 352 at stumps on day two of its Sheffield Shield match against Victoria. Jake Lehman scored 90. SA leads by 108 runs. Tasmania will resume the crease at 9 for 251 when day two of its match against New South Wales gets underway this morning. Ben McDermott top scored with 77. And Queensland managed 6 for 258 on the opening day of its match against Western Australia. Jack Clayton scored 82.
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6: Thank you, National Radio News. Now, a little bit earlier in the show, we were asking people what they love about music videos. If they're a big music video person, did they grow up with it? Or maybe they just listened to their parents' favourite CDs. And someone has responded on the text line. They've said, absolutely, let's chat on WhatsApp. Click on this. Oh, okay. Might be a different person, but genuinely, we would love to hear from you on the text line 0468 44 1073 ahead of Katie's amazing event on for Radiothon. Video killed the radio star. We're going to be playing lots of music videos. Think Rage, MTV, Get Excited, Be There or Be Square. Make sure you head over. And if you have a music video you want to share with us that we can put on for the show, your little claim to fame, Moment in the Sun, make sure you let us know on the text line 0468 44 1073. We're going to be hearing a little bit later from the station manager Tony Duke all about Radiothon. So if you want to know how you can get involved, how you can celebrate your favourite Sydney radio station, then make sure you stay tuned. We will also be hearing in about 10 minutes time from the amazing people at the 30 by 30 campaign, who are doing everything they can to make sure that New South Wales land and oceans are protected for people today and future generations. So make sure you listen in to know how you can get involved and exercise your democratic rights. This next song is Motions from Blood Lotus.

0: The feature album this week on 2SER is Coalesce by Now Always Fades. The NAM Melbourne producer's sophomore record is a beautifully designed excursion through late-night rhythms, emotive trip-hop, and dream-laden electro-soul. 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

Chopping Mountain. From the incredible Ibibio Sound Machine. And before that, you had Got You Up from K Slice. Now, before we get into anything else, we're going to be talking to an amazing campaign group who are doing everything they can to help protect New South Wales land and sea. I had the pleasure of chatting with the amazing group earlier in the week, and they came on to share a little bit more about everything that is happening in New South Wales and how they're protecting the oceans. God, the biodiversity of our land.

0: and seas. Which brings me to the 30 by 30, a campaign calling on the state... It's no secret that the climate crisis is having devastating impacts on our environment around the world and on Gadigal land, affecting the various animals, flora and fauna we cohabit with. While it can be easy to feel pessimistic and question what we as individuals can do about it in New South Wales, one group is calling for action. Today, only 10% of New South Wales land and less than 1% of Sydney's marine bioregion is protected. Is currently preparing a nature strategy to safeguard the biodiversity of our land and seas. Which brings me to the 30 by 30, a campaign calling on the state government to protect 30% of New South Wales land and sea by 2030. Here to share more is lead conservation campaigner Danielle Ryan from National Parks Association New South Wales, alongside Amelia Whitmont, campaign community engagement officer and Cabbage Tree Bay snorkel guide operating in one of the few protected aquatic reserves in Sydney. Welcome, guys.
1: Thank you for having us.
2: Great to be here. Thanks, Vanessa.
0: What are currently your biggest concerns for the health of New South Wales land and seas and actions being taken to protect them?
2: The biggest concern is how much of New South Wales land and especially sea is what we call unprotected. So it's just open to extractive activity. So in the sea, that's fishing, and on land, logging, mining. And it's really quite distressing when you think about the amount of land and sea that's, just unregulated or not being adequately protected.
1: Yeah, when it comes to our oceans, I know many listeners around Sydney, they live on the coastline, they're very connected to the ocean. Fortunately for New South Wales, we've seen a 6% depletion of fish stocks in the past few years for New South Wales. And there was one study earlier on around Australia that showed that we saw fish stocks plummet by about a third in just a decade. So, we're seeing some serious declines around Australia. So 30 by 30, it's really exciting because it's an opportunity to change that story. It's really a once in a lifetime opportunity to protect those places we love, rebuild nature and leave something special for our children, a healthier, more resilient coast and landscape.
0: 30 is a very particular percentage. Can you tell me why you landed on 30%?
1: Well, it's not us. This is coming from a global agreement. 196 countries around the world have come together to say we need to protect a third. And the reality is that this is a baseline. Scientists have even showed that perhaps we need to protect more of a third to ensure that our ecosystem. It is a really big target. So it's no small feat that so many countries have come together and that Australian government has committed to the target and has created a federal strategy to deliver on this target. But what we're saying now is that it's not enough for our national government to commit. We also need our state governments to deliver on that target locally.
0: What impact are you hoping this will have, whether immediate or long-term, on land and marine animals, flora and fauna?
2: Well, sanctuary zones are pretty amazing. We like to think of them as time machines, especially in the ocean. They're a really powerful tool. Just by sectioning off some areas and not fishing or not undertaking those extractive activities, you just see species really recover like so quickly, and it's so beautiful to see what you can do with just a bit of time. And so that would be our hope, is that we can see lots of areas where nature can just recover and hopefully spread to all the other unprotected areas, because you've got to think about making it all connected, and that's our hope.
1: The wonderful thing, sanctuaries. They provide benefits not just to marine life, but to us as humans. They are great for recreation, something that Amelia can talk about as a snorkel guide, who takes people snorkeling on tours at a sanctuary in Sydney, but also for fisheries and economic benefits. They're like insurance policies, really, for fisheries. Like in the Solitary Islands Marine Park, where I come from, we only have a small number of no-take marine zones. But the fantastic news is that they're delivering benefits for snapper, morwong, mud crab, all targeted fishery species. So, if we actually listen to the scientists and deliver on a bold plan, we could really create an amazing future where we're providing food security for the whole of New South Wales. And just one fantastic global study I just wanted to refer to, where they had a look at the economic benefits to fisheries and tourism across 25 countries. They found enormous benefits. 48 examples of economic benefits to fisheries across 25 countries and 31 examples of benefits to tourism across 24 countries. And there was no evidence found that marine protected areas create an economic loss to fisheries. So, this is a fantastic good news story that we need to be sharing with our politicians.
0: That actually brings me to a really interesting point. I'm so glad you both raised this. So you've pointed out the benefits for the tourism industry protecting our land and seas and the commercial benefits for fisheries. What about on the land-based side? What have you got to say for, say, commercial logging? Is this going to have an impact on the commercial side on land?
1: Well, we already know that our logging industry is in decline for our native public forests, and it's actually running at a loss. Whereas we know our national parks, we're seeing there was a report showing that we just had 65 million visitors to our national parks in a year, and about a 9% increase every year of visitation, which is exciting, and that's just bringing in billions of dollars of revenue to the state. It's undeniable the value of protected areas, and beyond that economic tourism value, they're also for two-thirds of protected areas around the world are actually providing water security benefits for those communities downstream. So they are important for water security. They're also important for climate security too, in terms of carbon storage. I'm not sure if Amelia would like to add anything to that.
2: That's where the marine side comes into it with the national parks and the tourism, is we're really missing an opportunity to have marine sanctuary zones be at the same level as national parks for tourism. So that's something that we're really, yeah, it would be really supported by more sanctuary zones.
1: This is an important story because often our national parks and any native logging gets a lot of focus, but our coastal marine sanctuaries, we haven't seen a new marine reserve created for the past couple of decades, and less than 7% of our coastal areas for marine are protected. So, thank you so much for sharing this story with your community.
0: I have a second last question for you. Why is it so important to have this campaign right now? Is there a deadline involved?
2: Well, the deadline for the open letter, which we're taking to Parliament, is November 17th, I believe. So we're really trying to get as many people as possible to add their name. We've got an ambitious goal of 30,000 signatures. So we're currently not quite there. So we really need you to share this with your community, add your name, send it round, because we know there's that many and more people out there who would love to see this change. It's just about reaching them and explaining that this is going to have a really, really great impact. And the timing is, yeah, it's very it's good timing because we've got change of government potentially coming up next year.
1: The reason why the end of November is really important is because that we know that our government right now is sitting on a nature strategy, so a biodiversity reform package, which includes a legislative requirement for this nature strategy. So it's an immediate opportunity to make sure in this term of government that we see a pathway created for how our government and in future can deliver on 30 by 30. So it's a real-time opportunity for people to get involved and have a say. We know that this day and age, it's really hard to convince people to sign letters and petitions because, you know, there is a bit of petition fatigue. However, it is really important to remind people to just keep participating in that democratic process because your voice really does count.
0: We will, of course, be linking the campaign up on the 2SER website for you to go and sign. And I believe there's also a space for you to share something about your patch and why you believe it should be protected. Is that correct?
1: It's so important for politicians to hear about what you want protected locally and to upload those photos and stories because we'll package it all up with the letter and any of your additional comments so that the politicians can hear from you. So thank you.
0: That was lead conservation campaigner for 30 by 30, Danielle Ryan, and campaign community engagement officer, Amelia Whitmont. 30 by 30 needs your voice to make an impact on the state government's upcoming nature strategy. We will be sharing the link on the 2SER website for listeners to sign and share a little bit about the local patch you love and want protected.

That was Two Clocks from Now Always Fades. That is the feature, oh, that's from Coalesce by Now Always Fades. That is the feature album of the week on 2SER. Absolutely incredible work by NAM Melbourne producer and musician Xavier Bakash. It is a really beautiful blend, sonic consistency and shared emotion streamed all throughout that music. It's very much giving DJ Raven vibes, I have to say. Absolutely love it. A lot of ambient, a lot of trip hop, a bit of soul here and there. And we have a limited edition vinyl available for a very lucky 2SER subscriber if you want to throw your hat in the ring and get this incredible album on vinyl. Make sure you email win@2ser.com with Now Always Fades in the title. Now, a little bit earlier, we were talking on the radio and asking people, what are your thoughts? What's your experience growing up? Were you really into music videos, or were you more just listening in the background? Tim kindly checked in and shared a little bit about 80s, 90s kids. Tim, absolutely amazing. So you're really into the music videos. Thinks there's a bit of a difference between songs that are purely for radio and songs that are blended and overlap with the videos. A bit of a subtle difference there. I have to agree with you, Tim. There's definitely videos, music videos, where the images themselves played a huge part in compiling that song, and others where it very much feels like it's just for the air, just for radio. But we'd love to hear more from you. Did you grow up watching music videos? Were you a huge fan, or did you just listen on the radio, on your parents' CD player? Let us know on the text line 0468 44 1073. A little bit later, we're going to be hearing from 2SER Managing Director all about the upcoming radio, so make sure you stay tuned.

0: 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I'm a producer for Friday Drive, and I love 2SER because it gives young creatives a platform to share their art.
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0: That was The Way It Goes from Leon Bridges. And before that, you had Woeful Waste of a Man from Organs. You are listening to Friday Breakfast on 2SER. Now, you may have heard the whispers on the air or the posters on the street. 2SER's highly anticipated Radiothon has returned once again. Now, it's been a tough year for the station, yet it's still going strong thanks to the incredible work of staff, volunteers, listeners, and the greater community who have come together to ensure independent journalism and awesome algorithm-free music keeps going. Joining me now is Managing Director of 2SER, Tony Duke, to share a little bit more on Radiothon. Welcome, Tony.
1: Hey, good morning, Vanessa. Good morning, listeners. Happy Friday.
0: Happy Friday. It's a pleasure to have you on the air. And also, it's great listeners get to meet you, get to hear you. So our new listeners, we've obviously got a lot of committed people. For the new listeners, what is a Radiothon?
1: Yeah, like Radiothon's a really important annual fundraising event that 2SER undertakes every year, as well as many community radio stations right across Australia and around the world. So it's a process of opening up opportunity for our listeners, supporters, allies, friends, colleagues, volunteers to step up and contribute financially or in kind to support the ongoing work of the station. So for this year, as you mentioned, Vanessa, and as many people would know, it's been a very challenging year and we've still got challenging times ahead. So Radiothon this year takes on a very special importance. And with that is part of why we've programmed a number of activities to bring people into the station, to host some events across the city and, you know, and create opportunity for people to participate, celebrate and donate to support the ongoing future of 2SER.
0: That brings me to the theme this year. This year's 2SER is a little bit different. Can you tell me about this year's particular theme and what sets it apart from previous years?
1: Yeah, look, I think previous years have been fantastic in terms of the consolidation of the, you know, the reputation and the stability of 2SER. And now, particularly as we're going through this massive transitional stage, you know, we chose the theme of participate, celebrate and donate. So to participate in the life of the station, to participate by attending some of the events that we have programmed throughout Radiothon, to celebrate the 47 years of our story, as well as the future that we have, and then really importantly, to donate or to subscribe. And this year, I've got to say, Chris, Meg and the team have done an extraordinary job with some prizes and incentives for subscription. So I really encourage people to get in and get in early. There's a great early bird prize that people, subscribers will go into the draw for. And this year, for the first time in what we understand of recent years, we've set a target, a bold and ambitious target for the Radiothon of $500,000 we're out there to try to raise. And that's a significant figure in recognition of the level of support that Macquarie University provided to us for 47 years, which finishes at the end of this year. And from next year on, under the sole stewardship of UTS, we have a big challenge ahead of us.
0: There's some amazing prizes out there for subscribers. And I'm also looking at all the awesome events going on where people can still get involved and support their favourite Sydney radio station. Do you have any events you're really excited about over the next 2 weeks?
1: Oh, look, I have to say I'm very excited with all of them, to be honest with you, but I'm easily excited.
0: Very democratic response there.
1: but look, I do have to say we've got a special guest, Eileen Evans, who's an African-American storyteller, internationally known, who's a long-term friend and colleague of mine who coincidentally will be in Sydney during the first part of the Radiothon. And she's offered to do some storytelling workshops and storytelling performances, and it's going to be a very exciting opportunity for people to engage with a storyteller of her caliber.
0: Well, that's exciting. It's a new way for, I guess, the community to engage and get involved in storytelling, because obviously radio is to SCR on community radio is an amazing way to get into that. So we are getting very close to 50 years of 2SCR. As managing director of one of Sydney's best radio stations, what hopes and plans for the future are you most excited about when you get up in the morning and walk into the office with your coffee?
1: Oh, look, there's so many, Vanessa. That's the excitement and the challenges, you know. And we're still going through a pretty intensive sort of restructured transitional stage right at this time. And every day we move a bit forward. Look, I have to say what really impresses me is the enthusiasm and the interest of, you know, the volunteers and the presenters, the producers, you know, the people who come and volunteer at the front desk to help answer phone calls, direct people. And, you know, and I think that's a part of, you know, yes, we're a radio station and we broadcast, but we're also a physical place. And from that physical place, we generate a lot of love, a lot of information, knowledge, music. And for me, the future is a very bright future. And as many of our listeners and people will be aware, you know, the restructure we're undergoing is that repositioning us as an educational storytelling digital media platform that at our heart is the broadcast radio. So I was looking at how we, you know, adapt to some of the technology and the innovations and the opportunities that are available to us as we move forward.
0: Thank you so much, Tony, for coming on this morning to share all about 2SCR's exciting future and all the things you're going to do to celebrate the whole wide 2SCR community. Thank you so much. That was 2SCR Managing Director Tony Duke. Radiothon is officially starting next Friday, 16th September. We want to thank all the broader 2SCR community. We're going to be running lots of special events, handing out some awesome prizes for our subscribers. Make sure you stay tuned. Keep your eyes out for all the live music, all the independent journalism, all the amazing storytelling. We've got a website. We'll be linking this up. There's a special Radiothon website, which will be up on 2SCR. Make sure you're there. Be there or be square. This next little song before I hand over to the amazing Daily team is from Julia Jacklin. It's Brand New.
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1: Good morning, I'm Laura Devoy. The federal government has launched a new tool to help school leavers prepare for safe overseas travel. Travel Smarts is available on the Smart Traveller website. It guides young Australians through real-world scenarios to help them better understand the risks they may encounter while on schoolies trips.
2: We want people to have fun, but we want them to understand the risks, know what to do if something goes wrong, and know how they can make the best choices they can to keep themselves safe. Obviously, things like drink spiking, methanol poisoning, these are things we all worry about.
1: Speaking to the ABC, Foreign Minister Penny Wong thanked Mark and Michelle Jones, whose 19-year-old daughter Bianca died from methanol poisoning in Laos 2 years ago, for campaigning to raise awareness of overseas travel risks. The Australian Conservation Foundation has welcomed the first environment protection order issued by the new Environmental Protection Agency. The order prevents further land clearing works on 1,600 hectares in the Great Barrier Reef catchment on a cattle station south of Cairns. The ACF says the destruction of forests and critical habitat in the area is causing further stress on the reef, which is already damaged by global warming. Ukraine's President Volodymyr Zelensky has promised to respond to a deadly Russian strike on 2 buses in the city of Kramatorsk. 30 people died and 20 were wounded. The BBC's Dan Johnson is in eastern Ukraine.
3: The regional head of government for Donetsk said some of the bodies couldn't yet be identified because of the severity of the attack. He said civilian transport was being deliberately targeted to maximise casualties and that he could no longer risk the lives of passengers or drivers, and so bus services in Kramatorsk and nearby Slovyansk have been suspended. The two cities are part of Ukraine's so-called fortress belt of frontline towns which have been under prolonged and intense bombardment. Across the country, bridges, petrol stations and railway lines have been increasingly targeted as Russian attacks have stepped up over recent weeks.
1: After 237 days in space, 4 astronauts have returned to Earth. Jessica Meir, Jack Hathaway, Sophie Adonau and Andrei Fedayev launched in February. On the International Space Station, their research focused on pneumonia-causing bacteria, blood flow in microgravity and IV generation in space. It aims to help prepare for future missions to the Moon and Mars. Here's the moment they splash down in the Pacific Ocean off the coast of the US state of California.
4: We have visual confirmation of splashdown. Dragon Freedom has returned home, and Jessica, Jack, Sophie and Andre.
5: Happy splashdown. On behalf of SpaceX, welcome home, Crew 12.
1: More than 100 Victorian artists are preparing to entertain Melburnians and visitors today. Musicians, dancers, actors and circus artists are performing from this afternoon and across the weekend as part of celebrations to mark the Ian Potter State Theatre reopening season. While tonight, the cultural landmark, the Arts Centre Melbourne's Spire, will glow brightly when it's transformed into an animated artwork. Turning to sport, the Cairns Taipans have defeated the Brisbane Bullets 97-91 in the NBL. Brisbane took an early lead but slumped to their third consecutive loss. Nate Hinton scored 30 points while Taipans import Jaylen Brown scored 25. Tonight, the Illawarra Hawks will take on the Tasmania Jack Jumpers. And Jordan Boss and Ellie Carpenter have been named Professional Footballers Australia's Footballers of the Year. Lucas Harrington and Letitia McKenna were the Young Footballers of the Year.
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Good morning. You're listening to 2SER 107.3. I'm Eleanor Godley, and this is the Friday Daily. I'll be keeping you company right through until midday. Thank you, Vanessa, for your wonderful breakfast show this morning. And a big thanks to my producers, Sean, Delaney and Rupert, for taking over while I was sweating in Borneo. Wherever you are, whatever you're doing, I hope you'll stick around and keep the radio on and join me for music, conversation and hopefully a bit of fun. I might even discuss my holiday if you are interested. We've got a great lineup. As usual, we'll continue with our poetry lessons after 10. And in the last hour, we'll be chatting to Phil Turnbull about his new punk collection album. And of course, most importantly, we have the quiz coming up this hour. This week's quiz is courtesy of Lex. And, well, as you know, if you win the quiz, you get the opportunity to be the next week's quizmaster. So listen carefully to the clues in the first hour, and when you think you've got it, text your answer on 0468 44 1073. So we're looking for the band, the album, or both, depending on what you think the clues are telling you. But that's enough for me. Let's go straight on with some music. We're going to hear from World Electronic Music. They're based in Toulouse in France. It's El Buho. I'm not sure if that is correct, but, you know, it wouldn't be the Friday Daily with a few mispronunciations, would it? No, it's this will be even worse. Que el viento lleva mi dulla. Anyway, I hope that's how it was pronounced. It's 6 minutes past 9.

The feature album this week on 2SER is Coalesce by Now Always Fades. The NAM Melbourne producer's sophomore record is a beautifully designed excursion through late-night rhythms, emotive trip-hop, and dream-laden electro soul. Coalesce by Now Always Fades. The feature album, all this week on 2SER 107.3.

Now Always Fades. That's our feature album this week. The band is Coalesce, and that song was Faithless. It was like really dreamy. I was almost in a, I think I was in a bit of a haze. I was in a sleepy kind of haze, which was really nice. Well, I've got a text from JM, said 2 minutes in and she's already given some of her trademark mispronunciation. Order is restored. Thank you very much. Appreciate the text. Oh, look. I suppose I better give you traffic. I haven't actually got that up. So what I'll do is the traffic will come later. Sometimes I think we'd have too much traffic on this show, don't you think? And weather. I mean, you can look out the window and you can say, sunny. And then you put your hand out the window and you go, do I need a jacket? That is how you tell the weather, okay? I will tell you in more detail later, but I'm going to go with the quiz. All right, this quiz, clue number one. This band was formed in 1979, the same year 2SER started, but they formed in London, okay? So a little bit different. The frontman started a band called The Outsiders, who released the first UK self-released punk album before forming the album that we are after in 1979. So the band before this album, the band before this band, he was in a band called The Outsiders. Clue two, The Outsiders turned into a trio. Turned from a trio into a quartet with the arrival of Benita Biltu. She played the clarinet, saxophone later, and synthesizer. I just love saying that word. Thus forming the band we are after. I didn't write these clues, just so that you know. I think I should have read them earlier. But anyway, never mind. Thank you, Lex, for writing this out. That's enough for the moment. Let's hear from Mike and Surf Gang. The song is called Not For TW. It's from the album called Pompeii.

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unmistakable voices of the Womack sisters. And that is All Around at 22 minutes past 9 on 2SCR 107.3, the Friday Daily. I'm Eleanor Godley. I'm back. And I did complain about traffic, but there's nothing much to talk about except for in Narrabeen at Wakehurst Parkway at Mirrol Street, there's a car crash with, unfortunately, with the pedestrian. Traffic is affected on both, in both directions. And weather, it is 17.7, feels like 15.8. Light winds becoming east to northeasterly. So it's a little bit cooler. I think it was a bit cool this morning, I thought. Anyway, back to the quiz. Let's see. Clue number three. The band's second album is the one that we are after. It was enthusiastically received and sold over 100,000 copies worldwide. Clue number four. The band's second album was popular in the Netherlands, and the frontman, Adrian Borland, eventually moved to the Netherlands after the third album flopped, deliberately, as the band were asked to sound more commercial, something the band and Adrian Borland in particular refused and hated to give in to. Well, I think that's like a lot of bands, huh? Don't want to be told to do something they don't want to do. That's, anyway, that's life. Well, hopefully that, they're quite cryptic, unless you know who Adrian Borland is. Might have to refresh the clues. Let's see whether anybody, nobody has texted in yet. The text line is 0468 441073, if you do know who the band is and who what the album is. Right, let's go to Grace Turbo, local artist. Bleed Again is the name of the track. It's from her album Yes And.

Celebrating the release of her latest number one New Zealand album, Water for Gasoline, Reb Fountain is coming back to Australia. This latest body of work is her most striking yet. Backed by her band, Reb brings the same artistic instinct and collective spirit that shaped the album to her live performances. 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

Aussie artist there, Troth, with their song In Essence, and the album is The Limits of a Light Touch. Now it is 28 minutes to 10 o'clock on 2SER 107.3, and I'm going to give you a bit more information than my quizmaster. Okay, so the members of this band, okay, so we've got Adrian Borland, Graham Bailey, Michael Dudley, By Marshall, Colvin Max Myers. The genre is post-punk, gothic punk. The labels were Torch, Corova, WEA, Static and Pierce. Now let me give you a bit of the after they or the post-breakup activity. So Bailey moved to New Orleans, where he lived for 16 years. Returning to the UK in 2007, he died 26th of December 1993 of AIDS. Following the collapse of the band, Borland maintained a solo career for approximately a decade, participated in side projects Honolulu Mountain Daffodils and White Rose Transmission. These are very offbeat bands. I'm not sure whether anybody, I'd never heard of these bands, but I do know the band, what we're talking about. He was never able to conquer his depression and anguish about returning to a psychiatric hospital. Borland, who repeatedly suffered from a schizoaffective disorder, committed suicide on the 26th of April 1999, throwing himself in the path of an express train at Wimbledon Station. So, I don't know. Do you know who I'm talking about? If not, how about I'll play 5 minutes. Okay, let's say 5 minutes. Aussie band, 5 minutes. This 5 minutes from the album Can't Stop It, Volume 2, Australian. This is 23, number 23, this 5 minutes. You've got 9 minutes to let me know.

Hi, I'm Campbell, one half of Sydney electronic duo Endless Tangent, and we support 2SER because 2SER supports musicians like us and every day of the week serves up unique and amazing radio for wonderful listeners like you.

Well, that was the sound, okay? And it was our quiz. Quiz song. Sorry. Words not coming out. The album was From the Lion's Mouth. That song was A Sense of Purpose, and the band was The Sound. Now, many have said that The Sound were not given the recognition they deserved. Trouser Press question, it's hard to understand why this London quartet never found commercial success. At their best, The Sound's excellent neo-pop bears favourable comparison to the psychedelic Furs and Echo and the Bunnymen. And Jack Rabbit of the Big Takeover magazine stated, The Sound, just one of the finest bands of the 1980s. Chris Roberts of Uncut magazine wrote, U2, Joy Division, Bunnymen, they pale in this band's shadow. That was from 1981. Okay, so we don't have a winner. Unless Darren, he wrote Meow from the Fjords. I'm not quite sure if that meant From the Lion's Mouth, but I think it's back to me for next week. Thanks, Lex, for your choice, The Sound. They are a great band. So if you don't know them, check them out, because some great songs there. But let's get on to some more current music. Let's hear from Australian band Charlie Ivan Band with 1 Million Angels. It's from their album Of Nothing.

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It is 7 minutes to 10 o'clock on TOSCR 107.3. It's a Friday Daily. I'm Eleanor Godley. And that right there was Nora Jane and More Love with Courtesy. Now, as you probably have heard, next Friday is the start of Radiothon. And that's exciting for all of us. And there is we have a website that is all about Radiothon. It's called 2ACRRadiothon.com. And you can go and have a look at how much money has been raised. You can see what events. There are a whole lot of events on for Radiothon, like a zine workshop, the art of joy of storytelling. There's live broadcasts, at various places, like Newfangled is live at Doc Sprocket Cycle Workshop. And also the Daily is going outside the studio as well. So not next Friday, but the Friday after the 23rd, I'm going to be over at the UTS campus. So I would love it if you could come by and say hello. And I'm thinking, how about a cup of tea and cake? You know, what do you think of that idea? Come and have a cup of tea with me at the UTS lobby. I will tell you exactly where it will be. Next week, I'm sure I'll know the exact details. But there's also, film screening. There's like the Hard-Ons film screening that's going to be on Wednesday the 28th. At 6 to 9:30, it's a double feature of Hard-Ons. I mean, how good is that? And there's also an introduction to podcasting workshop. So if that is the kind of thing you're after, but go on there, go and have a look at the Radiothon website, 2acrradiothon.com, and see what tickles your fancy, because there's a lot of good. A lot of good things that you might enjoy. But let's listen to La Roe with Conclusion.

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1: Hello, I'm Siobhan Friars. I volunteer on the Thursday Daily. I like 2SER because it introduces me to a lot of interesting stories and a lot of interesting ideas to share with people.
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3: Good morning, I'm Laura Devoy. The NDIS Quality and Safeguards Commissioner has launched an inquiry into the use of seclusion in disability support services, following reports current practices may inappropriately limit the freedoms of people with disability. The inquiry will seek to understand the causes and impacts of such practices, assess whether existing safeguards are effective, and develop recommendations to strengthen oversight, improve provider practices, and maximise participants' independence and autonomy. The Commissioner says she's concerned people with disability may be subjected to unlawful or unnecessary deprivation of liberty. Artificial intelligence data company Firmus has withdrawn its application to list on the ASX. The company was set to float later this month, valued at more than $40 billion, which would have been one of Australia's biggest ever floats. But in a statement released this morning, Firmus said its board determined the terms on which the offer could proceed would not appropriately reflect the strength of the company's business and long-term growth outlook. It says it will instead pursue private investment. Meantime, a new community action group is urging greater awareness about the realities of AI data centres being built in Australia. The Stop the Cooks River AI project is launching its campaign in the Sydney suburb of Arncliffe today, particularly petitioning against the proposed data centre being built adjacent to the river. Organiser Paddy Gibson told National Radio News not enough people are aware of how they will personally be impacted by the construction of data centres.
4: This is about developing their military power, their corporate power. It's not about the needs of ordinary people, and it's actually against the interests of ordinary people. So we think it's important to actually take a stand and say the resources we have, the energy we have, the water we have, this should be for the community's needs and for the transition of our existing industry and our existing industrial base.
3: Tasmania will begin vaccinating the shy albatross against bird flu. The threatened species is unique to Tasmania and is considered highly vulnerable to H5 bird flu. However, no signs of the disease have been observed in breeding colonies. The state government says up to 100 birds on Albatross Island will be vaccinated, but the process will depend on weather, access conditions, and the ability to safely administer two doses while minimising disturbance to breeding birds. US prosecutors have filed additional charges against former Venezuelan President Nicolas Maduro and his wife, Celia Flores. The couple were already awaiting trial on weapons and drug trafficking charges, which they have denied, the BBC's Nada Tawfik reports.
5: The new charges allege that the former President Nicolas Maduro personally signed off on a system of repression and torture to silence dissent. His alleged victims included three US citizens who are not named. The indictment says one American was punched, electrocuted, and forced to eat his own vomit. Another was allegedly beaten and had a gun shoved in his mouth. And the third, according to the indictment, was handcuffed, hooded, and beaten repeatedly, suffering a permanent eye injury. The Maduro's lawyers have argued that they should not be prosecuted in a U.S. court on grounds of head of state immunity.
3: Turning to sport, supercars drivers are gearing up for qualifying at the Bathurst 1000. Ford's Kai Allen was the fastest in the first practice session yesterday, while Cooper Murray's co-driver Lockie Dalton topped the timesheets in the second session. Practice 3 is about to get underway, with another session to take place before qualifying this afternoon.
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6: It is 4 minutes past 10 on 2SER 107.3. It's the Friday Daily. I'm Eleanor Godley. And coming up next, we'll be returning to our Poetry 101 segment, where we'll be joined by Bryce Youngman, our expert in the field of poetry, to discuss a particular poetry that went really weird back in the day. more coming up. Let's hear from Rowena Wise, Bad Things Feel Good.

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0: local artist Houlihan with their song Madison, and it's from their album Bay of Chance. It's 12 minutes past 10, and on the top of the bracket there was Rowena Wise, and before the news it was La Roe with a conclusion. Now you're listening to 2SER 107.3, and we're now joined by Poetry in Action co-founder and CEO and friend of the program, Bryce Youngman, and he joins us on the show once again. Good morning, Bryce.
1: Good morning.
0: Welcome back.
1: Lovely to be here.
0: Now, you are going to read us a poem today.
1: Yes.
0: And there's a funny story about this poem and
1: the poets. The poem itself doesn't sound particularly funny, but the story behind it is funnier than the poem.
0: It's
1: much funnier than the poem. But we'll see what you think.
0: Okay, let's go ahead.
1: Dewar, Innsbruck, 1495.

0: Wow, I think I have to read that myself to digest it.
1: Yeah, it's a bit dense.
0: It's very dense.
1: It's a bit dense. So that was published in 1944. In a publication called Angry Penguins in Adelaide, and it was by a poet named Ern Malley. Ernest Layla Malley. He was a mechanic, an insurance salesman, a watch repairer. He contracted, was diagnosed with Graves' disease and refused treatment, and he died at the age of just 25. And he's considered one of Australia's lost geniuses of poetry. And probably the most important thing about Ern Malley is that everything that I just said is completely false.
0: Like, what's Graves' disease anyway?
1: Graves' disease, it's a problem with your thyroid.
0: Oh, okay. So, I thought that was made up as well.
1: No. But the name Ernest Layla Malley and everything about him is complete fabrication. In fact, all of his poetry, his entire backstory, was created by two disgruntled poets who were soldiers serving in Melbourne at the time. And they were very disgruntled with the way that this new wave of poetry was being established in Australia, the modernist poetry, which they considered an affront to classical poetry. And they were of the opinion that if poetry didn't have like a kind of a cerebral context, something you could basically summarize, poetic form that you could kind of really follow in structure like sonnets and meter, that if it didn't have those things, then it was basically worthless. They were really against free verse and the idea of modernist poets like Dylan Thomas, who created kind of pastiches of imagery that appealed to your emotions more than your intellect. And they decided that nobody could tell the difference between what was good poetry and what was bad poetry. So they just decided one afternoon to create this entire stream of works and submit it to the hot, Angry Penguins modernist poetry journal to see if they could in fact pick up that this was just a complete fabrication. So the two guys that did it, their names were James McCauley and Harold Stewart, and they sat down, as I said, they were both very dedicated poets themselves, and they had won poetry awards. They went to school in Fort Street High School, just around the corner from here, and they decided to kind of take on this new wave of modernist poetry, which was personified by the Angry Penguins publication and the guy that founded it, whose name was Max Harris. So Max Harris was this very egotistical, very brash 18-year-old who kind of founded this poetry journal, which was taking over the literary circles of Australia.
0: Was he real?
1: Oh, yes. Everybody that I'm about to talk about except for Ern Malley is real.
0: Right, okay.
1: So the thing about Ern Malley that I find very funny is that everything about it, like Ernest Layla Malley, like they tried to create this name that just sounded quintessentially Australian. Layla being for Peter Layla from the Eureka Stockade, one of the Eureka Stockade leaders. Malley, like the Malley Bush, Malley Scrub. And my personal suspicion is that Ernest is a reference to the importance of being earnest. It's something that I'm. I don't know. I looked it up. I don't think anybody else is. That was my own personal opinion because they're two kind of literary guys, and Ernest is famously an Oscar Wilde character that doesn't exist.
0: Yes, that's right.
1: But also has the double entendre of being sincere and willful in terms of being earnest. So they created this completely fictitious character. They created 17 poems in an afternoon by sitting down with the works of Shakespeare, a dictionary, and basically just picking out phrases and words and plunking them on a page completely at random to create these nonsensical poems, one of which is the one that I just read. And then they submitted them to Angry Penguins along with a letter purporting to be from Ethel, who was Ernest's non-existent sister, who said, "This guy's just died. I found these poems. Somebody said that they might be good. I thought I'd submit it to this fabulous publication that I hear is really, really on the cutting edge of poetry to find out if they're any good." They took it hook, line, and sinker. They got Sidney Nolan to commission a painting for the front page of the publication, and they published this 100-page publication of Angry Penguins, and about 30 pages of it was dedicated to this lost, phenomenal poet of Ern Malley. And almost immediately, people smelled a rat.
0: Oh, really?
1: Almost immediately, yeah.
0: Wow.
1: So Max Harris, the editor, was completely taken in and thought he'd found an Australian W.H. Auden. He thought he'd found this extraordinary modernist poet. But McCauley and Stewart came out and gave an interview saying, "Ha ha! You know, we did it just to prove that this modernist poetry

0: is complete garbage and nobody can tell if it's good or bad. And it kind of ruined the publication almost overnight.
1: Party poopers.
0: Yeah. But what's even funnier about it is that Max Harris ended up in court being charged with obscenity because of these nonsensical poems that a police officer in Adelaide had taken offence to. And so then you have this court case where Max Harris is trying to defend these nonsensical poems and the police officer is trying to insist that these poems, which really were written as random words on a page, are somehow inciting public indecency.
1: Was that particular poem that you read out, was that indecent?
0: No. I mean, what's funny about that is actually a poem which was one of Macaulay's actual poems that he restructured to make it sound modernist. But it is about an actual painting,
1: right?
0: Made by Albrecht Dürer,
1: mm-hmm.
0: and it's a tiny painting when he was traveling through Europe in 1495, and he painted this kind of cityscape, which is indeed reflected in the water, as it says in the poem. And it's kind of about, the idea that can artists ever create anything original? Because it's all been done. So there is actually a kernel of an interesting idea, which for me, I can understand why a young modernist writer would be hooked by it, because it sounds very intellectual and it sounds like, it keeps him with their themes. So we end up with this ridiculous court case where the police officer, on trial, there's a full transcript of it online that you can find. The police officer admits that he doesn't know what the words mean. He admits that he doesn't know what the word incestuous means, but it just sounds dirty. And so you end up in this situation where, the publication is ruined. It looks like the hoaxers have won. There is a fabulous quote from Max Harris, who said that sometimes the myth is greater than the creators. And I think that's really interesting, because only a matter of 30 years later, poets from around Australia and indeed American poets read the works, and about 30 years later decided that actually the poems were really good.
1: Wow.
0: and that they kind of through satire, Stuart and Macaulay had found a back door into inspiration. And so today the poetry is kind of read for its own value. And it's very, very funny, because the completely non-existent Ern Malley, his publications have sold more than Stuart and Macaulay's ever did.
1: I hope he put his bank account details.
0: Well, I think it's just interesting, because it's like they've created this fictitious satirical character who actually went on to
1: doing quite well.
0: Well, yeah. The idea kind of outlived them, and I think it's just really interesting that they've. They ended up, without intending to, they created something that actually outlasted their own works and outlasted their own idea of what classical poetry should be. And it made me think in terms of today. What they did was they took random words and they took Shakespeare and they took these kind of, what they refer to in that first poem as, the kind of dead man's dreams. And they created something new with it. And it made me think of AI. And how you can type into AI now, and get it to give you a poem, and it will spit back words that it has learned from.
1: Yes, very quickly.
0: Yes, very quickly.
1: And it will be very nice about it.
0: I won't tell you that it's an inspired choice. great insight. But it's interesting to me because of the subjectivity of art and the subjectivity of poetry, and how. If a poem makes you feel something, it's very, very hard to tell somebody who responds to art, whether it be a painting or whatever, that they don't have a right to do that. And so it kind of creates some interesting questions, that if a poem moves you, and it was written by AI. Now, personally, obviously, I'm against, as a writer and artist, I'm against that. I'm against the idea of we've got these massive companies that have stolen works and haven't compensated the artists and are now creating new works based on it. But from a kind of an audience perspective, if somebody is moved by a poem, it's very hard for me to say that that's not genuine or that's not real. And it kind of blurs the line in the same way that Ern Malley did of having a fictitious kind of character create these works that were intended as satire, eventually becoming considered quite good by very earnest poets who found them, on reflection after a period of time to be something that actually did have literary value.
1: Yeah. But at least he actually did the work and he took the phrases himself, rather than just putting it in AI and say, give me a poem about this.
0: Yeah, it's true. Well, I mean, it's interesting because I did when I first discovered that there was things like ChatGPT and that kind of thing, there's a lost Shakespeare play called Cardenio, and it is like the holy grail to artists, that there is that somewhere, somehow, there might be a copy of it. It wasn't in the collected works. We know it existed. It's based on a Don Quixote story, and we know that it was performed and that Shakespeare wrote it, or at least partially wrote it. And I just typed into AI, tell me about Cardenio, and it gave me a kind of a plot summary of what the play would have been about. And I said, write me the first scene. And it punched out the first scene of the lost Shakespeare play, what it could have been like. And it was awful. I mean, it was terrible, but it was instantaneous, and it was in meter, and it was, you know, and it was, and I just made me kind of think, and that was like just after ChatGPT had come out. And I just remember kind of being horrified and kind of enthralled at the same time, because I'm there going, what's this going to be like in 10 years? Mm-hmm. Like, you know, this is crazy. How the labor that it takes an artist to create any kind of work of art, being able to be kind of instantaneously created, it creates a lot of interesting questions for all of us about the role of the artist and the role of AI in it. Because I remember somebody saying that I wanted AI to take away my admin so that I could create art.
1: Yes.
0: Not create the art for me.
1: I know.
0: And steal my job.
1: I know. It's so pathetic, isn't it? It's like, why are we doing this? Yeah. Look, well, thanks for joining us again, Bryce.
0: Pleasure as always.
1: It's always a pleasure to have you in the studio with us, and we appreciate the time to discuss, review, critique, and work to help improve us as writers as well. Mm. And we'll have links to this particular chat on our website very shortly, and we'll see you in about 8 weeks' time.
0: Fabulous, thank you.
1: All right, let's go to Lithanth with Light Lovers.

Sydney's godfathers of 80s jangle pop, The Crystal Set, return with a new single, Pretty Schemes, ahead of their new record, Don't Peak Early. 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

behind me. That's Megafauna. On to SCR 107.3, it is 28 minutes to 11. And I'm Eleanor Godley. It's a Friday Daily. And thanks to Bryce for his Poetry Lessons 101. Before Megafauna with Windows Down, we had Lizarth with Light Lures. We're going to continue on with great music. And this is Ty Siegel with Let Go.

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Teal with Anomaly from the album Love Comes Through. It is 21 minutes to 11 o'clock. It's a Friday Daily. I'm Eleanor Godney, 2SER. How are you? I hope you're enjoying this morning. My first day back for a while. Sorry that my voice is a little bit lower than usual. But that's what happens sometimes. I'm going to play our feature album this week. It's Now Always Fades. The song is Coalesce, and the album is that from that name. And you can win a copy of this if you wish. If you wish to win it, all you have to do is email win@2ser.com with Now Always Fades in the subject line. They're our Melbourne NAM producer and musician, Xavier Bekash. And let's listen to it now, this dreamy music that we love here. Coalesce.

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this was to say goodbye to Hiska from Fables, who passed away suddenly about 3 weeks ago. Very sad news to a very talented lady. I must say I regret leaving her show early last time we saw her, or actually it was the first time. They had a lot of technical difficulties and we were a little bit too tired, but you know, it's weird, isn't it, when you think, oh well, it's those regrets that you go, well, if only I'd seen them through. But you never know what's around the corner. So, yeah, that's very sad. Let's go to Meow now with 1-800-Mikey or Mickey from a local artist.

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Aussie band Future Roots with Yiriba. It is 5 minutes to 11 o'clock on 2SER 107.3. Let's see what we can play up until the news. Okay, well, we'll try. Let's go with Baby Cool with Mirage.

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1: God, what is it?
0: A camping festival held on Wiradjuri country, Mount Adjo, New South Wales, from November 6 to 9. SOMA 2026 features Hate Rock, Cousin, Blue Communications, Manfredo Lament, Ivy, and many more local and international artists.
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6: Hello, I'm Laura Devoy. Concerns people with disability may be subjected to unlawful or unnecessary deprivation of liberty have prompted an inquiry, Scarlett Coppola reports.
7: The NDIS Qualify and Safeguards Commissioner has launched an inquiry into the use of seclusion in disability support services. There have been reports current practices may inappropriately limit the freedoms of people with disability. The inquiry will seek to understand the causes and impacts of such practices, assess whether existing safeguards are effective, and develop recommendations to strengthen oversight, improve provider practices, and maximise participants' independence and autonomy. Commissioner Louise Glanville says she's concerned people with disability may be subjected to unlawful or unnecessary deprivation of liberty.
6: The trial of three men accused of murdering two Australian brothers and their American friend in Mexico is set to wrap up. Jake and Callum Robinson and Carter Road were allegedly murdered while on a surfing trip in Baja California in 2024. The court heard closing arguments this morning. The verdict is expected to be handed down on Friday, local time. The federal government says it's calling on the Australian Taxation Office to consult businesses before a ban on credit card payments comes into effect. The ATO announced the plan in response to the Reserve Bank's ban on credit card surcharges. Businesses have criticised the move, and the Coalition is urging the government to direct the tax office to reverse it. Foreign Minister Penny Wong told Channel 9 the government cannot force the ATO to do anything.
8: They are independent. You know, governments can't direct the tax office to implement tax in a certain way. What we can do is say to them, you should be consulting with small business, and we would really encourage the ATO to engage with small business about this.
6: The New South Wales government has taken control of plans to create a plaza outside Sydney Town Hall. The City of Sydney's $150 million project has been deemed a state significant development. An iconic Australian band is reuniting. Powderfinger formed in 1989 and went on to become one of the biggest bands in the country. It won 6 ARIA Awards, including Album of the Year and Record of the Year, for this song. The band announced its reunion and confirmed it would be heading on tour in a video posted on social media this morning.
9: We're going to do some shows all around Australia from September next year. What are we doing, DC?
10: Well, we're going to build something pretty special just for you guys.
6: Qualifying gets underway today for the Supercars Bathurst 1000. Peter Hislop has more.
11: This afternoon, a 40-minute qualifying race will determine which 10 drivers get to compete in Saturday's shootout round, which will determine the pole sitter for Sunday's 1,000-kilometre endurance race. All eyes will be on Brody Kostecki as the West Australian looks for pole position for the fourth consecutive year. Meanwhile, questions are being raised about track conditions at Mount Panorama. Driver Scott Pye told his team it's the worst conditions he's seen for rubber on the track.
6: And in cricket, a one-day international series between Australia and Bangladesh women gets underway in Brisbane today. Talia McGrath will captain Australia in the absence of Sophie Molyneux, who is out with a hip injury. Teams will be announced closer to the start of play at 1:50 p.m. Australian Eastern Standard Time.
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